0: Levi.
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And thank you.

Greetings, friend. Amos chapter 5, verse 14 says, "Seek good and not evil, that you may live. So the Lord God of hosts will be with you, as you have spoken. Hate evil, love good." The prophet Amos here warns Israel of God's coming judgment. Hopefully, the Israelites will heed his warnings and avoid God's chastening. He exhorts them to seek good, avoid evil, that you may live. One commentator asked, "Is there a greater mystery in the world that man would seek evil instead of good? Is it the sin nature inherited from Adam?" Absolutely. You see, because man is born of Adam, he by nature goes after evil rather than good. Paul makes it clear in the book of Romans, chapter 3, verses 11 and 12. He says, "There's none that seeks after God. They have all turned aside. They have together become unprofitable. There is none who does good. No, not one." You see, Satan has indeed blinded the minds of men, 2 Corinthians 4, 4. So, man pursues evil, darkness, self, rather than the light of a holy God. There is challenge here, and there's also encouragement. The challenge is, of course, we should hate evil and love good. As the return of Christ nears, evil abounds. Paul told Timothy in the last days, perilous men would love self, disobey, rebel against authority, embrace unnatural affection, love pleasure more than God. Why should you imitate the lost man who seeks only evil? In this age, we call sin a mistake, drunkenness a disease, rebellion independent thinking. Will you, my friend, decide to be like Job who shunned evil? Will you heed the warning of James who warns that a friend of the world is an enemy of God? After whom will you pattern your life, your behavior? Do you hate evil when you watch a movie that glamorizes adultery, drug abuse, drunkenness, filthy language? Think of how sin can damage your friend or neighbor or coworker or family members or you. Drugs and alcohol can enslave anyone who chooses to indulge. Rebellion makes one deaf to God's wooing voice. Of course, it's possible to hate sin while loving the sinner. So, determine to hate evil. The encouragement here is this. If you seek good, you're seeking God. If you seek good, you're really seeking God. He promises that those who seek him shall find him. The Lord, the God of hosts, shall be with him. So, seek God. Read the Word. Study good in the good book. Center your life around a church filled with believers who hate evil, love good, and love God. Avoid anyone who makes excuses to dabble in evil. Run from those influences. Avoid those kind of people who may even be just professing believers. Seek good, that you may what? Live and know God and enjoy His blessings. Thank you for listening. 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

My name is Cheryl Schaefer, and my favorite verse is Isaiah 26:3. 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
1: I started out to win this race, to serve the Lord and to look up on His face.

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1: For American Family News, I'm Robert Thornton. Alabama lawmakers approved a plan today for new U.S. House primaries if courts allow the state to use different congressional districts in this year's election, sending the legislation to Republican Governor Kay Ivey. The move came the same day that the Virginia Supreme Court dealt a major setback to Democrats by overturning a redistricting plan that could have helped Democrats win as many as four additional House seats. Meanwhile, Republican lawmakers in Louisiana and South Carolina also presented congressional redistricting plans. The Trump administration is cracking down hard on fentanyl with a recent California bust that seized over 40 pounds of the drug. President Trump told reporters at the White House today that the flow of fentanyl has slowed significantly since his second term began.
2: The flood of deadly fentanyl across our border is down by 59%, and the drugs coming in by sea are down by 97%. 97%. And we're trying to figure out who the 3% are, because they are the bravest people on earth.
1: The recent California bust led to 18 arrests as part of an attempt to disrupt an open-air drug market allegedly run by the 18th Street Gang. An apology from a Hollywood actor after he posted a photo of President Trump in a grave. More from Fox's Michelle Polino.
3: Actor Mark Hamill deleted a photo depicting President Trump lying in a grave surrounded by daisies and posted a new image to apologize after the Trump administration called out the post just days after an assassination attempt at the White House Correspondents Association dinner, with a caption that read in part, "If only," he added, "he should live long enough to witness his inevitable devastating loss in the midterms." The Star Wars actor replaced the post with an unflattering image of Trump, captioning it, "Accurate edit for clarity, he should live long enough to be held accountable for his crimes. Actually, I was wishing him the opposite of dead, but apologize if you found the image inappropriate." Michelle Polino, Fox News.
1: The federal government is reporting a better-than-expected jobs report for April. 115,000 jobs were created, and MarketWatch thought we would see 55,000. Job gains occurred in healthcare, transportation, and warehousing, among other industries. The unemployment rate was unchanged at 4.3%. A political analyst said he is pessimistic about the California State House being turned Republican. Here's a report from AFN's Chad Groening.
4: California's jungle primary is June 2nd, and the top two finishers will face off in November, regardless of party. While Republican Steve Hilton has been consistently leading the polls, political observers are skeptical that the GOP can ultimately win unless fellow Republican Chad Bianco can finish second, making it an all-Republican general election matchup. But a recent poll released by the California Democrat Party shows that Democrat Xavier Becerra is tied with Hilton with 18%. Bianco is third with 14%, and Democrat Tom Steyer is the only other candidate in double digits with 12%. Craig Huey is a political pundit and speaker who spent much of his life in California and keeps up with its politics.
5: Unless it was two Republicans, there was no way the Republicans would be able to win if one of the Democrats was on the November ballot. The unions, since 2018-19, have trained and organized like an army. They know how to do ballot harvesting better than anyone.
4: Huey says poor governance doesn't matter.
5: Despite the failed policies and the socialism, where people see the disastrous results that have happened under Brown and under Newsom, they've seen it, they've experienced it. But despite that, the Republicans do not have the ability to get people out to vote, and the Democrats do.
1: And a check of Wall Street. Stocks were up today. The Dow added 12, the S&P rose 62, and the NASDAQ soared 441. The National Weather Service says large hail and damaging winds are possible across parts of the southern and central plains tomorrow. An isolated severe threat exists for parts of the Gulf Coast, parts of the Great Lakes, and Mid-Atlantic. Find more news at AFN.net.

My name is Cheryl Schaefer, and my favorite verse is Isaiah 26:3. Thou wilt keep him in perfect peace, whose mind is stayed on thee, because he trusteth in thee. 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
1: The Bible helps us to form into the image of the Lord Jesus Christ. I want to tell you right now, you understand why the teenage girls oftentimes want to dress so immodestly and why the young people want to pierce and tattoo, because that's who they're watching on television. You know why they're not acting like Jesus Christ? Because they're not under the Word of God enough. They're not hearing enough preaching. You will never become like Christ if you're watching more television than you are the Word of God.
0: The Bible says that through Christ, we have victory. Through our relationship with God, He has made us more than conquerors. If He is for us, who can be against us? But if this is true, then why do we doubt and struggle? In our series today, we will learn about God's powerful sovereignty and how we can overcome the adversities of life. Welcome to Daily in the Word. 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In our series, The Winning Side, we will discover how our acceptance in Christ allows us to live in confidence that we're on the winning side. And now, here's Pastor Paul Chappell with part two of a message called Victory Through Discipline.
1: Look at Hebrews 12 and 2. Looking unto Jesus, the author and finisher of our faith, who for the joy that was set before him endured the cross, despising the shame, and is set down at the right hand of the throne of God. Now look at that phrase, looking unto Jesus. Let's say that together. Looking unto Jesus. One more time. Why are we doing these things? Bible reading, prayer, church attendance. Why does Lancaster Baptist Church still have a Sunday night or a Wednesday night church? Other churches don't even do that anymore. Because the Bible says, and so much the more as you see the day approaching. I know most of you, listen friends, we don't need less Bible. We need all the Bible we can get. And we need to exercise in the Word of God. And we need to be reminded to stay focused on Christ. Looking unto Jesus, that's the focus. Golf immortal Arnold Palmer relays a lesson concerning this principle of keeping focus. He was winning the Masters in 1961. He was ahead by a couple of strokes and feeling good. He was walking down the fairway and one of his friends shouted out to him and said, "Arnie, you got it, man, that's great." He recognized the guy, went over, shook his hand, even said a few words to him and thought he was in real good shape to win the Masters and took the congratulations from his friend. Went on up to the green, and as he stood there at the green, he took four putts before he finally holed out, and then on to the next green, and again, more shots than he should have taken, and he wound up losing the Masters by 1 point. And Arnold Palmer said this. He said, "I missed the putts, and I lost the Masters. I lost my focus the moment I spoke to that man. I learned my lesson, and I've never done it again in 30 years. You see, if you watch the great golfers, they're not trying to be unfriendly. Many of them will give signatures after the game. But most of them, when they're in the heat of that game, they're focused on one thing, that next shot. They're focused on one thing, winning that prize. And for you and for me as Christians, God wants us to focus on the Lord Jesus Christ. He wants us to keep that the main thought behind every decision. And if your focal point is some human attainment down the road, and if all you can think about is what you're going to do when you're this age or that age, and you're not ever thinking about when you see Jesus Christ, then you don't understand the spiritual side to living as a disciplined spiritual athlete today. Peter had to learn that lesson. The Bible tells us in Matthew 4:29, and he said, "Come." And when Peter was come down out of the ship, he walked on the water to go to Jesus. But when he saw the wind and boisterous, he was afraid and beginning to sink. He cried, saying, "Lord, save me." And immediately Jesus stretched forth his hand and caught him and said unto him, "Oh, thou of little faith, wherefore didst thou doubt?" You see, the fact of the matter is that while Peter was walking on the water and while he was looking unto Jesus, he was on top of that water experiencing a miracle. But the moment he looked over and saw the big waves, he sunk instantly. And all of us must recognize in this matter of our spiritual disciplines that we must do it all for the Lord Jesus Christ. It must be for him. It must be for Jesus in every step of the way. So we see the purpose of discipline to finish the race, and the practice of discipline to focus on Christ. Notice finally this morning, the product of discipline. What is the product of this spiritual life of discipline? Verse 27, but I keep under my body and bring it into subjection, lest that by any means, when I have preached to others, I myself should be a castaway. Now, notice the product of this life that Paul is teaching us about this morning. Notice, first of all, it is a controlled life. A controlled life. How many of you would agree that many lives are completely out of control this morning? Did you know that anger is simply one letter away from danger? That there are many people who live in anger, and anger causes them to be out of control? And alcohol causes people to be out of control. And drugs causes people to be out of control. There are many Christians who are out of control today because they walk to the flesh and not to the spirit. But Paul said, I keep under my body and I bring it into subjection. Now, the word keep under simply means that he disciplined his body. An athlete will lead his body. He will not allow his body to lead him. And he said, I have a matter of discipline about me. Romans 6:19, I speak after the manner of men because of the infirmity of your flesh. For as ye have yielded your members servants to uncleanness and to iniquity unto iniquity, even so now yield your members servants to righteousness and unto holiness. Now listen carefully what Paul was saying there. He's saying before you got saved, you made the choice to give your members, your body, to wickedness. Now that you are saved, make the choice to give your body to righteousness. So whereas those feet used to go to bad, wicked places, use those same feet to go to church. Whereas those hands held bad, wicked things and booze and drugs, now use those same hands to pass out gospel tracts. Whereas that mouth was used to say wicked, foul language, now let that mouth be used to edifying and to glorifying God. In other words, Paul said, listen, this is a choice of discipline. And if you want to live a godly life, then you can live a godly life. And don't say, well, whatever's going to happen, God is sovereign. Yes, God is sovereign, but God has still given us responsibility to bear the fruit of his spirit in our life. So you will see a controlled life, but then also you will see an exemplary life. If you determine to have spiritual disciplines in your life, instead of becoming a castaway, will be a testimony for others to follow. Now notice what it says here in verse 27 as we close. But I keep under my body and bring it into subjection, lest that by any means when I have preached to others, I myself should be a castaway. Now, the word castaway means disqualified. It does not mean you lose your salvation. Once someone is saved, Ephesians 1:6 tells us that we are sealed by the Holy Spirit of God until the day of our redemption. Listen very carefully. You cannot, if you've been truly saved, you cannot lose your salvation. No man can pluck you out of the Father's hand. But you can lose your testimony. And Paul said, I don't want to be a castaway. I don't want to be someone that loses my testimony along the way. And I want to tell you something. Paul said, I want to be under discipline because I don't want to preach one thing and then later on become a castaway. And I want to repeat to you, it's not just NFL players with lots of money who become castaway. Anybody in this room can lose their testimony if they don't live under the disciplines of Almighty God. Listen today, moms and dads, the very best gift that you can give to your children is a good example. The very best gift that you can give to the next generation is a good example. And many who've attended church have become a castaway. They have lost their testimony. You see, God wants us to have a testimony that is approved of him, that is pleasing to him. 2 Timothy 2:15, study to show thyself approved unto God. Approved unto God. The reason we study the Bible is not to just become biblical brainiacs. The reason we study the Bible is so that we might live a life that is different and that is approved of God. And I want you to recognize that every one of us need to determine to live, bringing our bodies into subjection, lest that by any means, after we have preached to others, we should become a castaway. Like the Corinthian rudders, one day we will stand before the Lord Jesus Christ, and we will give an account for the way that we have run the race. Notice it's in the Bible, 2 Corinthians 5:10, for we must all appear before the judgment seat of Christ, that every one of us may receive of the things done in this body according to that he hath done, whether they be good or bad. Living a life of spiritual discipline can result in a reward given to the Lord Jesus. Notice in 2 Timothy 4:7, Paul said, I have fought a good fight. I have finished my course. I have kept the faith. Let's say that together, shall we? Ready to begin. I have fought a good fight. I have finished my course. I've preached that very text at many a funeral. Let's say it again. I have fought a good fight. I have finished my course. And then Paul said, henceforth, there is laid up for me a crown of righteousness. Notice that. Henceforth, because I lived this way, there is laid up for me a crown of righteousness, which the Lord, the righteous judge, shall give me at that day. And not to me only, but unto all them that love his appearing. The crown of righteousness is God's reward for faithful Christian living. And God says, even as those runners in ancient Corinth and Athens stood there before the Bema seat and received their reward, if you will be faithful to Jesus unto your death, and if you will live your life looking for him to come again, that there will be a crown of life for you, and that you will have the privilege of having received that crown of life and then giving the glory and honor back to the Lord. My vision as a pastor of Lancaster Baptist Church extends far beyond the buildings and the campus. It extends far beyond the programs. My vision for the members of Lancaster Baptist Church is that one day we'll stand before the Lord, and that you and that I will hear the Lord say, well done, thou good and faithful servant. I don't know if we'll be next to one another. I don't know how that's all going to work, but wouldn't it be awesome if we were able to rejoice in the fact that we finished well? Maybe we'd give a little thumbs up or a high five or a wink, like, we made it. God's so good. I don't know exactly how that's going to play out, but my vision is to see every one of you standing before the Lord, receiving that reward of faithfulness because you made the decision to live on the winning side, not for a year, not for 2 years, but until Jesus Christ comes again. And friend, this morning, every one of us must come to that place of saying, yes, God is sovereign, but I'm not going to take a fatalistic view of that. I'm going to do what God has called me to do. The purpose of discipline is that I might live in a glorifying way to him. And the practice of discipline is that I might focus on the Lord Jesus Christ. And the product of that will be a controlled and an exemplary life that Jesus Christ one day will commend for his honor and glory. Now, everybody wants to be on the winning side. Every athlete wants to play in the Super Bowl if he's a football player. And every baseball player wants to go to the World Series. And every Christian would love to hear Jesus say, well done. But there must be some decisions made today if we'll be on the winning side. Now, if you're saved, you're already there spiritually, and one day you'll be in heaven. If you've never accepted Christ, that's the first decision you need to make today. To realize that as a sinner, Jesus died for your sin. And to come to Jesus and ask him to forgive you of your sin. Then if you've already been saved, what is it this morning that's missing from your regimen? You say, boy, I am faithful to take my vitamin. I am faithful to do my exercise. But are you faithful? Are you faithful in his word, in prayer? Do you need to be faithful in church attendance beyond a periodic Sunday morning? What is it today that God would say, I want you to take this step forward in your spiritual exercise unto godliness? Bodily exercise profiteth little, but spiritual exercise profiteth much.
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This old house once knew my wife. This old house was home and comfort as we fought the storms of life. This old house once rang with laughter. This old house heard many shouts. Now

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2: Praise the Lord for another week of His goodness and mercy. What seems to be the theme of our world today? Fear, uncertainty, anxiety, restlessness. Yes, no doubt these feelings are real. Yes, no doubt we are living in strange and trying times. But my dear friend, as Christians, we have a different outlook because we have a different solution. Let me remind you of some of the last words of Moses as he charged Joshua as they were about to enter the promised land. Deuteronomy chapter 31, verse 7 and 8. And Moses called unto Joshua and said unto him in the sight of all Israel, "Be strong and of a good courage, for thou must go with this people to the land which the Lord hath sworn unto their fathers to give them, and thou shalt cause them to inherit it. And the Lord, He it is that doth go before thee. He will be with thee. He will not fail thee, neither forsake thee. Fear not, neither be dismayed." I echo these same words to us today. Yes, there are a lot of unknowns. Yes, there are things that can make you fearful. Yes, there are things that can get you down. But always remember, dear listener, the Lord, He it is that doth go before thee. He will not fail thee, neither forsake thee. The same God that helped Joshua and Israel conquer Canaan is the same God that's for us today. For we as Christians, remember this, things aren't falling apart, things are falling in place. God is where He's always been, and that's on His throne in heaven. So in a world of fear, have faith. And know that you can never go wrong by putting all your hope, all your trust, and all your future in the hands of Almighty God. If you're looking for an old-fashioned King James Bible preaching, soul-winning, independent Baptist church, then look no further. White River is a church for you. 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Now, let's take a few moments and look into the Word of God. Once again this week, we're continuing our Bible study on the subject of the armor of God. Ephesians chapter 6, verse 10. "Finally, my brethren, be strong in the Lord and in the power of His might. Put on the whole armor of God that you may be able to stand against the wiles of the devil." And this week, the piece of armor we're talking about is down in verse 15. "And your feet shod with the preparation of the gospel of peace." So we're talking about our feet being protected. Why is that? Well, because our feet determine our direction. And I can promise you this, there's a direction God wants for us to go, and there's a direction the devil wants for us to go. And if we're going to be a warrior for the Lord, we got to go in the right direction. Thus, our feet must be protected. We've been talking about the will of God, the direction we ought to be going to, God's will for our life. Now, let me give you a few things, some principles, if you will help us understand what it is God wants for us to do as Christians, or what is His will for our life. There's some things concerning what we called yesterday the general will of God, or the things that the Bible says every Christian ought to be involved in. What are those things? First of all, and this is the crux of where we're talking about this week, that is this: soul winning, or being a witness for the Lord. 2 Peter chapter 3, verse 9, the Bible says, "The Lord is not slack concerning His promise, as some men count slackness, but is longsuffering to usward, not willing that any should perish, but that all should come to repentance." You know, it's God's will for people to be saved. Amen? The heartbeat of God is the souls of mankind. And how are people going to be saved? How are they going to come to the knowledge of the truth? Well, that's where you and I come in as Christians. Amen? That's what the Church of Jesus Christ is all about. He brought us into existence so that we can perpetuate the gospel of Jesus Christ to this lost and dying world. So you know what? You don't have to wonder if it's God's will for you to tell people about Him. You don't have to, think that it's only for the preacher, only for a missionary. No, every Christian ought to be involved in soul winning. Second of all, what's the second part of this will of God that God wants for us all to be a part of? And that is this: being separated, being separate from the world. Romans chapter 12, verse 1 and 2, very famous passage of Scripture. I beseech you, therefore, brethren, by the mercies of God, that ye present your bodies a living sacrifice, wholly acceptable unto God, which is your reasonable service. And be not conformed to this world, but be ye transformed by the renewing of your mind, that ye may prove what is that good and acceptable and perfect will of God. So you want to know what the direction your feet ought to be pointed in, Christian? It ought to be pointed toward soul winning. It ought to be pointing toward being separated, amen, and being different from the world. Again, that's just a no-brainer. I mean, come on, folks. As a Christian, there ought to be a difference between us and the world. And unfortunately today, Christianity, religion, is instead of being separate from the world, they're embracing the world. And you know what they're doing? They're trying to be like the world to reach the world. But let me tell you something. That's not the way it works. Amen. And so God has called us to separation. Number three, it's the will of God for us to be satisfied. Amen. The Bible says this, 1 Thessalonians 5:18. And everything give thanks, for this is the will of God in Christ Jesus concerning you. Now, I'm not talking about being satisfied in our Christian growth. I don't think we ever ought to be satisfied in that. We always ought to be pressing toward the mark of being more like our Savior. But when it comes to the things that God provides for us and allows us to have in this life, just be satisfied with that. Amen? Be thankful for all that God does in your life. So what are we talking about this week? We're talking about our feet shod, our feet going in the right direction. And what is it is the will of God, the direction of our life? Number one, soul winning. Amen. And that's what God wants for us to be about, winning people to himself. Number two, separated, being separate from the world. Number three, being satisfied, thankful for all that God has done in our life. Well, that's all for today. Thanks for listening to the White River broadcast, flowing to you from the White River Baptist Church of Princeton, Indiana.
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1: American Family News, I'm Rusty Pugh. Oil prices surge after President Trump rejects Iran's latest response to a U.S. peace offer.
2: The price of crude oil jumped again this morning, staying at the high levels we've seen since the start of Operation Epic Fury. Markets responding to pessimism over potential peace between the United States and Iran. President Trump yesterday said Iran's latest proposal was totally unacceptable. According to Iranian state media, Tehran's demanding compensation for war damage, and the Iranians say they should have sovereignty over the Strait of Hormuz. The Wall Street Journal reports Iran's also refusing to meet American demands over its nuclear program. Jonathan Savage, Fox News.
1: The Trump administration setting records for American exports from this year so far, which are over $300 billion per month since the start of 2026. U.S. Trade Ambassador Jameson Greer reflecting on the success.
3: Those are the highest figures in 250 years of American history, each month beating the record of the previous one. This doesn't happen organically. This is something that comes from all the deals that President Trump has been striking.
1: Some of the country's wealthiest are leaving Democrat-led cities like New York City after new proposed policies to tax the rich. Florida Republican Congressman Byron Donalds warns pushing policies like that will have negative consequences.
4: You have to protect property rights. You have to protect people's ability to build wealth and retain wealth. And yes, you can't overtax them, because if you kill the golden goose, especially with very wealthy people, they'll just leave and you'll be left holding the bag.
1: Americans aboard the hantavirus-stricken cruise ship touched down in Nebraska after their overnight flight home, where they'll continue to be monitored. Marianne Rafferty has the latest.
5: One person has tested positive for the virus, but so far isn't showing any symptoms. They were all evacuated with about 100 others from the ship, where three people died from the hantavirus. The patients will be monitored by a CDC team in quarantine for several weeks. Another passenger was said to be developing symptoms on their way home to France. Since anchoring near Spain's Canary Islands weeks ago, dozens of patients were evacuated from the ship. Evacuations are expected to continue until Monday. Passengers being sent home were grouped by nationality and then flown to their home countries for evaluation. The World Health Organization says the risk to the public is still very low.
1: A conservative columnist says things are really looking up for Republicans in the congressional redistricting war of 2026. More from Chad Groening.
6: As we have reported on AFN, on Friday by a 4-3 vote, the Virginia Supreme Court struck down a voter-approved gerrymandered congressional map that would have eliminated all but one Republican district. Virginia currently is represented in the U.S. House by 6 Democrats and 5 Republicans, which closely resembles the political breakdown of the state population. That ruling followed Thursday's approval by the Tennessee legislature to approve a new congressional map that puts an end to a district which was drawn to favor black residents. That faces a legal challenge. And Alabama lawmakers approved a plan late Friday for new U.S. House primaries if courts allow the state to use different congressional districts in this year's elections. Meanwhile, Republican lawmakers in Louisiana and South Carolina have also presented congressional redistricting plans. Robert Knight is a columnist for the Washington Times who lives in Virginia.
7: Many states have been redistricting, and Republicans now probably will gain more seats than Democrats, but a lot depends on gasoline prices and other factors. If the Iran war ends in a way that people regard as a victory, that could go a long way toward actually adding Republican seats in the House and Senate. If the Cuban government falls at the same time, that would probably cement solid Republican majority and give President Trump the chance to do more of his reforms of scaling back the federal bureaucracy and just battling tyranny everywhere in the world.
6: Knight says we can't forget Florida, which plans to add 4 Republican seats to Congress. I'm Chad Groening.
1: Asian stocks were mixed after Wall Street set more records and oil surged more than 3% following U.S. President Trump's rejection of Tehran's response to the latest U.S. proposal on ending the war in Iran. U.S. futures edged lower. For American Family News, I'm Rusty Pugh.

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0: I am with you always. Matthew 28:20. It is good to know there is one who is always the same and who is always with us. It is good there is one stable rock in the midst of the billows of the sea of life. O my soul, set not your affections on rusting, moth-eaten, decaying treasures, but set your heart on him who abides forever, faithful to you. Do not build your house on the moving quicksands of a deceitful world, but found your hopes on this rock which stands immovably secure. Put everything in Christ. Set all your affections on his person, all your hope in his merit, all your trust in his efficacious blood, and all your joy in his presence, so you may laugh at loss and defy destruction. Remember that the day is coming when nothing will be left but the black, cold earth. Death's extinguisher must soon put out your candle. Oh, how sweet to have sunlight when the candle is gone. The dark flood must soon roll between you and all you have. Wed your heart then to him who will never leave you. Trust yourself to him who will go with you through the black and surging current of death's stream, will land you safely on the celestial shore, and will make you sit with him in heavenly places forever. Tell your secrets to the friend who sticks closer than a brother. Trust all your concerns to him who never can be taken from you, who will never leave you, and who will never let you leave him, even Jesus Christ the same yesterday and today and forever. Lo, I am with you always is enough for my soul to live on.

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1: American Family News, I'm Rusty Pugh. Oil prices surge after President Trump rejects Iran's latest response to a U.S. peace offer.
2: The price of crude oil jumped again this morning, staying at the high levels we've seen since the start of Operation Epic Fury. Markets responding to pessimism over potential peace between the United States and Iran. President Trump yesterday said Iran's latest proposal was totally unacceptable. According to Iranian state media, Tehran's demanding compensation for war damage, and the Iranians say they should have sovereignty over the Strait of Hormuz. The Wall Street Journal reports Iran's also refusing to meet American demands over its nuclear program. Jonathan Savage, Fox News.
1: The Trump administration setting records for American exports from this year so far, which are over $300 billion per month since the start of 2026. U.S. Trade Ambassador Jameson Greer reflecting on the success.
3: Those are the highest figures in 250 years of American history, each month beating the record of the previous one. This doesn't happen organically. This is something that comes from all the deals that President Trump has been striking.
1: Some of the country's wealthiest are leaving Democrat-led cities like New York City after new proposed policies to tax the rich. Florida Republican Congressman Byron Donalds warns pushing policies like that will have negative consequences.
4: You have to protect property rights. You have to protect people's ability to build wealth and retain wealth. And yes, you can't overtax them, because if you kill the golden goose, especially with very wealthy people, they'll just leave and you'll be left holding the bag.
1: Americans aboard the hantavirus-stricken cruise ship touched down in Nebraska after their overnight flight home, where they'll continue to be monitored. Marianne Rafferty has the latest.
5: One person has tested positive for the virus, but so far isn't showing any symptoms. They were all evacuated with about 100 others from the ship, where three people died from the hantavirus. The patients will be monitored by a CDC team in quarantine for several weeks. Another passenger was said to be developing symptoms on their way home to France. Since anchoring near Spain's Canary Islands weeks ago, dozens of patients were evacuated from the ship. Evacuations are expected to continue until Monday. Passengers being sent home were grouped by nationality and then flown to their home countries for evaluation. The World Health Organization says the risk to the public is still very low.
1: A conservative columnist says things are really looking up for Republicans in the congressional redistricting war of 2026. More from Chad Groening.
6: As we have reported on AFN, on Friday by a 4-3 vote, the Virginia Supreme Court struck down a voter-approved gerrymandered congressional map that would have eliminated all but one Republican district. Virginia currently is represented in the U.S. House by 6 Democrats and 5 Republicans, which closely resembles the political breakdown of the state population. That ruling followed Thursday's approval by the Tennessee legislature to approve a new congressional map that puts an end to a district which was drawn to favor black residents. That faces a legal challenge. And Alabama lawmakers approved a plan late Friday for new U.S. House primaries if courts allow the state to use different congressional districts in this year's elections. Meanwhile, Republican lawmakers in Louisiana and South Carolina have also presented congressional redistricting plans. Robert Knight is a columnist for The Washington Times who lives in Virginia.
7: Many states have been redistricting, and Republicans now probably will gain more seats than the Democrats. But a lot depends on gasoline prices and other factors. If the Iran war ends in a way that people regard as a victory, that could go a long way toward actually adding Republican seats in the House and Senate. If the Cuban government falls at the same time, that would probably cement solid Republican majority and give President Trump the chance to do more of his reforms of scaling back the federal bureaucracy and just battling tyranny everywhere in the world.
6: Knight says we can't forget Florida, which plans to add 4 Republican seats to Congress. I'm Chad Groening.
1: Asian stocks were mixed after Wall Street set more records and oil surged more than 3% following U.S. President Trump's rejection of Tehran's response to the latest U.S. proposal on ending the war in Iran. U.S. futures edged lower. For American Family News, I'm Rusty Pugh.
8: 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Hello, my friends. Welcome to the broadcast. This is Jim Binney. Well, much is on my heart these days about this matter of true salvation. I have grown more and more burdened over the years as I've seen evidence of incomplete and even insincere approaches to Christ in this matter of how do I become a Christian. It seems that in a country boasting of coast to coast of hundreds of thousands of church buildings and millions of members and thousands of pastors, it's very hard to realize the depth of the problem when you are at one place for all time. But once you begin digging, you discover that America's spirituality, and that is the church's spirituality, is a mile wide and only an inch deep. And that shallowness may be traceable to some flawed methods at the most crucial time of the conversion experience, and I'm referring to the decision itself. It's at this point that the devil will throw everything he's got at the seeker to block his decision, to distort his thinking, or even to dilute the thoroughness of the process. Truly, the Bible is right when it says, if the foundations be destroyed, what shall the righteous do? And the foundations of soul winning, evangelism, and seeking of Christ in the church in America has been eroded. Much of modern Christendom has played into the devil's hands by adopting methods of evangelism, ineffective methods, I might add, many of which seem more geared to instant decisions in full church pews than purity of doctrine and thoroughness of preparation and presentation. The reason that so many saved may actually be lost is traceable to a misunderstanding about the means of salvation. Many religious people are misled into believing they are genuine Christians because of some external criteria. Now, that might be the form of their prayer at the time of their salvation. It can also include a dependence upon feelings. It also might include dependence upon going forward at a public meeting or meeting someone else's expectations in any regard about the means to salvation. Now, the Bible warns against dependency upon the wrong things for salvation. John chapter 1 says, as many as received him, to them gave he power to become the sons of God, even to them that believe on his name, which were born. And he makes a point here, which were born not of blood, nor of the will of the flesh, nor of the will of man, but of God. That's John 1, 12 through 13. In other words, what John is saying is that salvation does not come from heredity, blood, not of blood, he says. You're not a Christian merely because your parents were Christians, your nation is a Christian, or your heritage is Christian. And secondly, nobody becomes a Christian because of ability or the will of the flesh, as John put it. Nothing you can do will guarantee you a place in heaven. It's not by works of righteousness, which we have done, but according to his mercy, he saved us by the washing of regeneration. But despite the scripture and this marvelous truth, 14% of Americans believe they are Christians because they help other people in some way. So they depend upon their works of righteousness, the will of the flesh. Thirdly, it is not by philosophy or the will of man that saves you. It matters not whether it be a formally codified system of religion offered through an organized church or if it's a homegrown philosophy. Any belief system apart from God's does not save. Now, these external approaches to God are man-made, man-centered, man-based, and doomed to failure. I know of one man whose claim to salvation was a childhood experience which he could not remember, although his mother had led him to Christ when he was 4 years old. He often wondered if he was saved. And whenever these doubts came to him, he would talk to his mother, and later as an older person, phone his mother, and she would assure him that she remembered his salvation. Well, here is a man whose assurance depended on his mother's memory, a very shaky foundation at best. In the modern church, as in the Jewish beliefs of Matthew chapter 7, there is an inordinate reliance on the prayer for salvation. Evangelicalism and fundamentalism is not excluded from the everyone of verse 21. Jesus said in that verse, "Not everyone that saith unto me, Lord, Lord, shall enter into the kingdom of heaven." In other words, not everyone that prays a prayer is automatically going to heaven. The danger then and the danger now is a misguided notion about our prayers. Dr. Dave Brees, in a video produced by the Awana organization, offers some examples of prayers used in the evangelism process, such as, "Will you ask Jesus to come into your heart?" Well, while it is true that when a person becomes a Christian, Christ comes into his life in the form of the Holy Spirit, it is not a means to salvation, but a result. There is no scripture which teaches us to ask Jesus into your heart as a means to salvation or as a prayer for salvation. Now, this practice may grow out of a sincere desire to simplify the process for little children, and I believe it has. For example, in a recent newsletter from a children's ministry featuring the testimony of a childhood conversion, in a matter of a half a page, reference is made 8 times to inviting Christ into my heart. Well, inviting Christ into your heart, asking Jesus into your heart, or accepting Christ into your heart, as this article referred to, with no explanation about the trust or faith that is needed for salvation, gives the impression that one is actually saved by asking Jesus into your heart. You say, "Well, now, Brother Benny, that's just semantics." My friend, when it comes to salvation, we can spare no accuracy. We can avoid no pain. We can make no sacrifice in our effort to understand the purity of that truth. This approach may also be traceable to an erroneous interpretation of the scripture. For example, John 1 does say, "He came unto his own, and his own received him not, but as many as received him, to them gave he power to become the sons of God, even to them that believe on his name." Of course, this is a reference to welcoming the presence of Christ in their midst as a Messiah. But becoming the sons of God is qualified with the words, "even to them that believe on his name." In other words, salvation comes to those who embraced his deity and messiahship and believed. To believe in this sense means to trust fully and completely. The real essence of salvation, in one word, is this: it's trust. Trusting in Christ's payment of sins. Trusting in Christ's shed blood on the cross as your only hope for salvation. So, my friend, I have to ask you, where is your trust? If it is anywhere but in the shed blood of Christ and his death on the cross, it's misplaced. If your trust is in your prayer or your act of kneeling in front of the church, it is misplaced. If it is in your baptism or joining the church, it is misplaced. It matters not if you experience a rush of feelings at such times, a euphoria of emotion. Only trust and faith in Christ's finished work on Calvary will bring salvation. The Apostle John clarifies this when he says, "even to them that believe on his name." It is the believing which saves. Another common invitation for salvation is this: will you give your heart to God? Well, as Dr. Brees says, we are not saved by giving something to God, but by receiving something from God. Will you make a commitment to Christ? We are not saved by our commitment to Christ, but by his commitment to us. Will you make a decision for Christ? It is a right and good thing to make a decision, but to do what exactly? Will you surrender your life to Christ? That may be misleading as well. While yield, submit, and present are words used in the Bible, they are for believers only. So the common problem at the very foundational approach to salvation, as reflected in these misleading invitations, is not what they say, but what they don't say. The missing element is the heart's trust and faith in Christ's death and shed blood as the total payment for all sins. But it is these very prayers that I regularly encounter in my counselees as the basis of their salvation. Now, I want to make it very clear that asking Jesus into your heart and these other invitations that we had, these prayers that we have just mentioned, are not wrong if they are a reflection of the trust that is in the heart. Confused people, however, struggling with doubts and fears for years, have prayed these very prayers numerous times and never found peace. I believe it's because a formula prayer is emphasized to the exclusion or certainly the minimizing of a heartfelt trust. Could it be a vain repetition even to lead someone to pray for salvation in a prescribed way rather than teaching them the essence of trust and letting them express it from their heart in their own way? Would it not be better to emphasize the elements of true salvation and then lead the inquirer to incorporate them into a prayer of his own making? Certainly a heartfelt prayer would go farther than vainly repeating what they think will please the aggressive soul winner. And in fact, God said, except you come to me with your whole heart, you will not find me. Coming this way would also give evidence to that wholehearted approach to God. So, my friend, the problem before us today, and I think the problem within the church today, is that there is a, and I'm speaking to soul-winning churches. I'm speaking to soul-winning Christians. I'm speaking to people who grew up in soul-winning churches. People like my wife, people like a pastor's wife that I saw come to Christ years after they left their homes. I'm speaking to countless people who I have seen come to Christ for the first time and find peace and happiness for the first time years after they were led to pray a formula prayer and then assured by a soul winner that that indeed was their salvation. This is too important a thing to take lightly. And I believe that one of the reasons for the great plague of doubt about salvation and the lack of assurance of salvation in the hearts of many professing Christians is because the foundations have been weakened. Thank God for a church that has an aggressive soul-winning program. Thank God for a Christian who has a vision to win souls. But as we do this, let's examine ourselves and let's examine our methods and let's be sure that what we're doing and what we're believing and what we're putting our trust in is indeed that which God honors instead of what man promotes. This is a question that has to be faced by the church today. And I'm afraid that sometimes in our pell-mell rush to success and our drive to see more people come into the fold, that we are misled from truly examining ourselves and our methods and the results. May God help us to be able to say that we know, that we know, that we know that we have eternal life because our trust is in Him. Well, this is Jim Benny. Thank you for listening. Until next time, may God bless you real good.
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0: I'm Brad Ford. One thing we hear often in conversations that we have every day is that people want to be good stewards of what they've been given and make wise decisions for the years ahead. As retirement gets closer, that can bring up questions like, when should I take Social Security? How do taxes impact what I actually keep? And how do I turn what I've saved into income that I can rely on? For many, it's not about doing something completely different. It's about making thoughtful, well-informed decisions and knowing that you're on the right path. That's why we put together something simple, a complimentary retirement guide you can go through at your own pace so you can see how all the pieces of this puzzle fit together. Just text the word PLAN to 812-473-7700. That's PLAN to 812-473-7700, and we'll send it to you right away.
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0: 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Here's Rick Grubbs with a thought on redeeming the time.
1: The youngest of our 11 children is little Jubilee. She's a one-year-old who loves it when I blow bubbles for her. In fact, she can get pretty upset if her three-year-old brother pops one, which I blew especially for her. Now, I'm 51 years old, and I really don't care too much about bubbles. In fact, it's been quite a few years since I blew bubbles simply for my own enjoyment. The difference in our level of fascination with bubbles is that I've had 50 more years than Jubilee to establish my criteria for what things matter most, and I've determined that bubbles are just too temporary to get very concerned with. I have simply matured beyond the stage of being captivated by them. Now, the Bible says that life is like a vapor that appears for a moment, then vanishes away. That's why those who spend all their time collecting treasures in this life are just not thinking maturely. They're thinking like babies, worried about bubbles instead of redeeming the time.
0: Redeeming the time from LifeChangingSeminars.com.

0: Good morning, and welcome back to a fresh episode of Pastor's Morning Musings. We hope you're having a great morning. This morning, Pastor Jeff will share with us another great thought from the Word of God. Pastor Jeff, where will we be musing this morning?
1: Good morning. Today we'll be in the book of Exodus, chapter number 33, beginning in verse number 12. And Moses said unto the Lord, See, thou sayest unto me, Bring up this people, and thou hast not let me know whom thou wilt send with me. Yet thou hast said, I know thee by name, and thou hast also found grace in my sight. Now therefore I pray thee, if I have found grace in thy sight, show me now thy way, that I may know thee, that I may find grace in thy sight, and consider that this nation is thy people. And he said, My presence shall go with thee, and I will give thee rest. And he said unto him, If thy presence go not with me, carry us not up hence. Moses is interceding for the nation of Israel. God is upset with them for being stiff-necked and disobedient. Moses is supposed to be leading them into the promised land to a place of great provision and blessing from God. But instead, they sit next to the Mount Sinai instead of moving forward. Moses sets up the tabernacle and goes in to talk with God. Joshua follows him as the nation watches them go. Moses enters the tabernacle and the cloud descended upon it, and God speaks with Moses. Notice the account in verse number 11. And the Lord spake with Moses face to face, as a man speaketh unto his friend. And he turned again into the camp. But his servant Joshua, the son of Nun, a young man, departed not out of the tabernacle. Jesus stated in John chapter number 15, beginning in verse 13, Greater love hath no man than this, that a man lay down his life for his friends. Ye are my friends, if ye do whatsoever I command you. Henceforth I call you not servants, for the servant knoweth not what his Lord doeth. But I have called you friends, for all things that I have heard of my Father I have made known unto you. As with Moses, we have a relationship through faith, not only to be a child of God, but to now be a friend of God. I can go to God any time and speak to my friend face to face. As Moses poured his heart

0: heart out to God, God spoke to him and stated in verse 14, "My presence shall go with thee, and I will give thee rest. And he said unto him, If thy presence go not with me, carry us not up hence." This statement stuck in my mind today and encouraged my soul. No matter where I go, my friend goes with me. I wrote this statement in my journal today. No matter where I go, God goes with me. I never have to leave him behind. My wife and I are in the process of moving. We're having to decide what we can take with us and what we must get rid of and leave behind that won't fit in the moving truck. That's a hard decision sometimes. But the most important thing I have is my friendship with God. And he said his presence would always go with me. No matter what happens, his presence will go with me for all of eternity. What a comfort, what a blessing to have this truth give hope to our hearts. So let me leave you with this one last passage of scripture for today, Hebrews 13, 5 and 6. Let your conversation be without covetousness, and be content with such things as ye have. For he hath said, I will never leave thee nor forsake thee, so that we may boldly say, The Lord is my helper. I will not fear what man shall do unto me.
1: 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Oh.

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0: The good news of the gospel is only good news to those who hear it. Philip the evangelist understood that. He did not keep the message to himself, but he went wherever the Spirit of God led him, and he preached Christ to those who needed to know. In this study that Scott is calling The Gospel Christian, he reminds us that the word gospel means good news. It even has the word go in it, reminding us that the Christian life is meant to advance the gospel message. Join Scott Pauley today as we learn what it means to be a true gospel Christian.
1: What is the prime of life? My pastor was fond of saying that the prime of life is any time in life when you're in the center of God's will. I love that thought. Only God truly knows when or where the greatest work will be done in our life. Really, only eternity will reveal that. We come today in our study of this gospel Christian, Philip the Evangelist, to Acts chapter number 21. We've really come full circle back to where we started, because Acts chapter 21 and verse number 8 is the one place in Scripture where Philip is identified as the evangelist. Now, you'll remember that Ephesians chapter 4, verse number 11 says that God gave some evangelist, plural, so we know there are many evangelists. In fact, I would remind you that the first four books of your New Testament were written by evangelists. Matthew and Mark and Luke and John were gospel men. They were telling the message of the gospel of Jesus Christ. It wasn't their gospel, it was Christ's gospel, only one true gospel, but many gospel preachers, and the Lord uses all of them. The Lord Jesus Christ was the great gospel preacher. Spurgeon called him the great itinerant. And in the gospel records, we have a record where Jesus said, "I must go to the next towns also, for therefore I come forth." So he was constantly on the move with the gospel of Jesus Christ. But remember now, Philip is the man that the Holy Spirit says he is the evangelist. I really believe he is the pattern, the model that God has given us to follow. You remember in 2 Timothy chapter 4, verse number 5, pastors are told to do the work of an evangelist. There are many people who must be involved in the work of evangelism. All of God's children in some way should be helping to advance the gospel. And so we come now to Acts chapter 21, verse 8 and verse 9, where the Bible says, "And the next day we that were of Paul's company departed and came unto Caesarea." May I pause a moment and remind you where we left Philip last, chapter 8, verse number 40. He preached his way all the way to Caesarea by the sea, Caesarea Maritime. That's his home. And so now another evangelist, Paul, and his evangelistic team have made their way to Philip's hometown. And I love this expression, "And we entered into the house of Philip the evangelist, which was one of the seven, and abode with him. And the same man had four daughters, virgins, which did prophesy." What a beautiful picture here of Paul coming into the house of Philip the evangelist. Now, don't miss the connection here, the historical connection, because there's a spiritual truth for us. You remember that Paul, who previously was Saul, stood and held the coats of those who stoned a man named Stephen. Did it ever dawn on you that Stephen and Philip were good friends? In fact, they were two of the first deacons in that first church in Jerusalem. Stephen really paved the way for the evangelistic ministry of Philip the evangelist. So here is Philip and his family now hosting one of the men who was present and consenting to the death of his friend. Let me just tell you, only the love of Jesus Christ can bring this kind of transformation to the heart of Saul and to the heart of Philip. Only the love of God can make two men from very different backgrounds who could have had something between them make them one. That is the work of grace. And here's the thought that I want to give you today. We're considering our greatest work. What is our greatest work? And I want to point out to you that here is a man, humanly speaking, who is nearing the end of his life and labor. By the time we find this man, Philip the evangelist, in Acts chapter 21, verse number 8, he is an older man. He is near the end of his life's work. He is not what some people would say at the prime of life or at the peak of his ministry. No longer is he the tip of the spear, if you will, of the evangelistic enterprise of the first century church. No, now that is the Apostle Paul. And yet, here's the thought I want you to take from our study today. He was still faithful to the work God had given him to do. Did you know that Acts chapter 21 is about 20 years after the occasion when we first met Philip back in the early pages of the book of Acts? 20 years have gone by, 2 decades of life and labor, and he is still known as the evangelist. You see, to be an evangelist is not a title. It is a way of life. This is not something you do. It's who you are. You don't just witness, you are a witness. And this was a man whose entire life had been so consumed and controlled, had been so guided by the gospel, that now all these years later, he is still marked. There is the indelible impression of the cross of Jesus Christ upon this man. We know it's the same man because the Bible says he was one of the seven. Do you remember? That's a reference to the first 7 deacons. Of whom Stephen and Philip were a part of that. So was he faithful when he was a deacon? Yes. But is he faithful now? Yes. Was he faithful when he was in Jerusalem? Yes. But is he faithful when he is in Caesarea? Yes. Was he faithful when he was preaching in Samaria? Yes. But is he faithful when he's living with his family by the sea? Yes. Was he faithful when he was giving the gospel to that Ethiopian man in the desert? Oh, yes. But is he still faithful 20 years later when he is serving the Lord in the city where he has settled? And the answer is yes. Look, all of us cannot be pastors. All of us cannot be missionaries. All of us cannot be church planters. Many of us can. Perhaps God's calling some of you who are listening to me into that work, to launch out into the deep, to take a step of faith and follow the Lord, to lead others to him. Follow him. Do that. Give your life to the work of God. There's nothing like it in the world. But let me tell you what all of us can be. All of us can be faithful gospel witnesses. Do you remember the Bible says that it's required in stewards that a man be found faithful? Not all of us can be as gifted as others. Not all of us are as talented as others. Not all of us have the same ability. Not all of us have the same opportunity. But all of us have the same privilege of being faithful gospel witnesses for the Lord Jesus Christ. You know, the first mention of Philip the evangelist early on in the book of Acts connected him to the family of God. But the final mention of Philip the evangelist in Acts chapter 21 connects him not only to the family of God, but to his own family. We're going to come back to that in our future studies. But I want to simply say that your greatest work is that which is connected to advancing the family of God and encouraging your own family. Look, you can do your greatest work today. Your best days don't have to be behind you. God can use you, Philip, right where you are, with those that you are with, if you will simply determine by the grace of God that you're going to be faithful. I want you to take Acts 21, verse 8 and 9, and spend some time in it. Would you do that? Just meditate on it, because this is Philip's lasting legacy. These are the lasting lessons the Spirit of God gives us from this gospel Christian. And I think the first is very important, that we must be still faithful. The question is not, where were you 20 years ago? The question is, where are you today? And then the question is not just, where are you today? The question is, if the Lord tarries his coming and lets you live, where will you be 20 years from now? It is my sincere prayer that 20 years from now, if we're all still here, that I and you will be found still faithful.
0: Without a doubt, the gospel is a treasure worth sharing with every person we meet. 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Thank you.
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1: American Family News, I'm Musty Pugh. Americans aboard the hantavirus-stricken cruise ship touched down in Nebraska after their overnight flight home, where they'll continue to be monitored. One American is tested positive for the disease. Infectious disease physician Dr. Amesh Adalja says the quarantine unit in Nebraska will keep the virus from spreading.
2: Yes, it's the best in the world. This is a place where they've taken care of COVID patients that were repatriated after the Diamond Princess. This is a place where there's a biocontainment unit nearby that took care of Ebola patients. And these are some of the top infectious disease experts in the world.
1: President Trump slamming Iran's latest deal to end the war. Markets are reacting to the news with oil prices surging. According to the Wall Street Journal, the deal from Iran did not adhere to the administration's demands on uranium enrichment. President Trump addressed the nuclear concerns.
3: We'll get that at some point, whatever we want. We have it surveilled. You know, I did a thing called Space Force, and they are watching that. If somebody walked in, they can tell you his name, his address, the number of his badge. No, we have that very well surveilled. If anybody got near the place, we will know about it, and we'll blow them up.
1: President Trump also spoke with Israeli Prime Minister Benjamin Netanyahu over the weekend, who doubled down that the war with Iran is not over.
4: Because there's still nuclear material, enriched uranium, that has to be taken out of Iran. There's still enrichment sites that have to be dismantled. There's still proxies that Iran supports. There are ballistic missiles that they still want to produce.
1: Meanwhile, as oil prices surge, the Trump administration is saying it's open to suspending the federal gas tax to help Americans struggling with recent high gas prices. Energy Secretary Chris Wright lays out some of the measures the administration has taken so far.
5: We've taken a number of actions, releasing oil from our strategic petroleum reserves, getting 30 other nations to do that in coordination with us. We revised the EPA regulations on summer gasoline blend to make it easier for American refineries to produce more gasoline. We've been in contact with all American refiners, asking them to do shorter maintenance work this spring so they can keep pumping out more products.
1: In April, Supreme Court ruling declared states are no longer able to use race as a predominant factor when drawing up district maps. Florida Republican Congressman Byron Donalds explains why the ruling is good for future American elections.
6: Racial gerrymandering is illegal. It should be illegal. We shouldn't set congressional boundaries based on race. We shouldn't be setting anything in our country today based on race. It should be set based upon merit. It should be based on ideas and innovation.
1: The National Transportation Safety Board yesterday said it is gathering information about the evacuation of a Frontier Airlines plane after it hit and killed a person on the runway at Denver International Airport during takeoff. The plane, which was heading to Los Angeles, reported striking a pedestrian during takeoff in Denver on Friday night. Tennessee recently signed legislation formally designating June as Nuclear Family Month. Robert Thornton has more.
7: The resolution defines family as one husband, one wife, and their biological or adopted or foster children, calling it God's design and the bedrock of society. The measure passed the State House of Representatives 72-18 and the State Senate by 26-4. Liberty Counsel says the resolution rejects the celebration of LGBTQ Pride Month. Cameron Sexton, Speaker of the Tennessee House of Representatives, joined Washington Watch.
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9: Your Faith Music Radio weather forecast for Evansville and the surrounding tri-state area for today. Lots of sunshine, a high of 76. For tonight, mostly clear, low 49. Mostly sunny tomorrow on Tuesday, a high of 82. And Tuesday night, a chance of showers and thunderstorms, mainly towards the morning with a low of 60 degrees. Looking ahead to Wednesday, mostly sunny, but we could start today off with a few lingering showers or thunderstorms. Breezy with a high 76. Again, back to today, lots of sunshine with a high of 76.
10: 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This is May the 11th.
11: Morning by morning, new mercies I see.
10: I am with you always. Matthew 28:20. It is good to know there is one who is always the same and who is always with us. It is good there is one stable rock in the midst of the billows of the sea of life. O my soul, set not your affections on rusting, moth-eaten, decaying treasures, but set your heart on him who abides forever, faithful to you. Do not build your house on the moving quicksands of a deceitful world, but found your hopes on this rock which stands immovably secure. Put everything in Christ. Set all your affections on his person, all your hope in his merit, all your trust in his efficacious blood, and all your joy in his presence, so you may laugh at loss and defy destruction. Remember that the day is coming when nothing will be left but the black, cold earth. Death's extinguisher must soon put out your candle. Oh, how sweet to have sunlight when the candle is gone. The dark flood must soon roll between you and all you have. Wed your heart then to him who will never leave you. Trust yourself to him who will go with you through the black and surging current of death's stream, will land you safely on the celestial shore, and will make you sit with him in heavenly places forever. Tell your secrets to the friend who sticks closer than a brother. Trust all your concerns to him who never can be taken from you, who will never leave you, and who will never let you leave him, even Jesus Christ the same yesterday and today and forever. Lo, I am with you always. Is enough for my soul to live on.

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0: Did you know that you should witness for Christ at every opportunity? Sometimes we don't witness to a person because that person might not be good enough. That person may have made mistakes or might look different than we do. But remember, that is exactly the type of person that Jesus Christ personally reached out to during his walk on earth. Our job is to simply reach out to as many people as possible. God will decide which fish to catch, and God will clean the fish. Go out today and witness for Jesus, the Son of God.
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0: Deuteronomy 9:27. Remember thy servants, Abraham, Isaac, and Jacob. Look not unto the stubbornness of this people, nor to their wickedness, nor to their sin. In dealing with people, whether we're interacting with our leaders, directing our subordinates, or working with our peers, we are constantly faced with the option of focusing on their positives or on their negatives. Now, negatives oftentimes, not always, must be dealt with, maybe even harshly. But where does the majority of your thinking energies get concentrated? Do you see all of the negatives of those around you very easily and the positives only begrudgingly? Or do you attempt to focus on the positives that those around you have? I think if some of you would focus more on the positives, you'd find there's a lot more there than you'd ever imagined. Something to think about.
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Jesus saves, and we'll talk more about that a little bit later, but I want you to know he will save you to the uttermost. He will forgive you of all your sins, past, present, and future. And then he will bury him in the depths of the sea, remove him as far as the east from the west, and then he will choose, God will choose to remember them no more. Well, we're going to have the Koenig children come and sing another song. I love this song. Great group of kids. America, do you remember?

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1: Another great song coming your way by the Faithmen. The name of the song is Settled.

Amen. Since I Met Jesus. What a great, great song by Adam Davis. And I hope you met Jesus today. And, you know, God is so very good. And he had died on the cross. The Bible tells us that Jesus, at the age of 33, after he had did so many hundreds, if not thousands, of miracles, proving he was Christ in the flesh, proving that he was God, the Almighty, he went to a fake trial. He was Pontius Pilate, the Roman governor, even though he said, "I find no fault in him," he gave in to the leadership of the high priest, and he crucified him. And the Bible tells us that they hung him on a cross. They nailed him to the cross. And there on that cross, he took your sins and my sins upon his own body. Then he died, and he was buried, and he rose again. And in doing so, he gives us eternal, everlasting life if we will simply trust him as Savior. So I'm going to ask you today, why don't you simply ask Jesus to be your Savior, believing in your heart that he is God and that he rose from the dead and that he will save you? The Bible says if you believe in your heart and you confess with your mouth, it says that you shall be saved. So, for whosoever shall call upon the name of the Lord shall be saved. So I'm going to ask you, call upon him today. You have heaven to gain, hell to lose. God bless you. Thank you so much for tuning in.

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1: American Family News, I'm Musty Pugh. Americans aboard the hantavirus-stricken cruise ship touched down in Nebraska after their overnight flight home, where they'll continue to be monitored. One American is tested positive for the disease. Infectious disease physician Dr. Amesh Adalja says the quarantine unit in Nebraska will keep the virus from spreading.
2: Yes, it's the best in the world. This is a place where they've taken care of COVID patients that were repatriated after the Diamond Princess. This is a place where there's a biocontainment unit nearby that took care of Ebola patients. And these are some of the top infectious disease experts in the world.
1: President Trump slamming Iran's latest deal to end the war. Markets are reacting to the news with oil prices surging. According to the Wall Street Journal, the deal from Iran did not adhere to the administration's demands on uranium enrichment. President Trump addressed the nuclear concerns.
3: We'll get that at some point, whatever we want. We have it surveilled. You know, I did a thing called Space Force, and they are watching that. If somebody walked in, they can tell you his name, his address, the number of his badge. No, we have that very well surveilled. If anybody got near the place, we will know about it, and we'll blow them up.
1: President Trump also spoke with Israeli Prime Minister Benjamin Netanyahu over the weekend, who doubled down that the war with Iran is not over.
4: Because there's still nuclear material, enriched uranium, that has to be taken out of Iran. There's still enrichment sites that have to be dismantled. There's still proxies that Iran supports. There are ballistic missiles that they still want to produce.
1: Meanwhile, as oil prices surge, the Trump administration is saying it's open to suspending the federal gas tax to help Americans struggling with recent high gas prices. Energy Secretary Chris Wright lays out some of the measures the administration has taken so far.
5: We've taken a number of actions, releasing oil from our strategic petroleum reserves, getting 30 other nations to do that in coordination with us. We revised the EPA regulations on summer gasoline blend to make it easier for American refineries to produce more gasoline. We've been in contact with all American refiners, asking them to do shorter maintenance work this spring so they can keep pumping out more products.
1: In April, Supreme Court ruling declared states are no longer able to use race as a predominant factor when drawing up district maps. Florida Republican Congressman Byron Donalds explains why the ruling is good for future American elections.
6: Racial gerrymandering is illegal. It should be illegal. We shouldn't set congressional boundaries based on race. We shouldn't be setting anything in our country today based on race. It should be set based upon merit. It should be based on ideas and innovation.
1: The National Transportation Safety Board yesterday said it is gathering information about the evacuation of a Frontier Airlines plane after it hit and killed a person on the runway at Denver International Airport during takeoff. The plane, which was heading to Los Angeles, reported striking a pedestrian during takeoff in Denver on Friday night. Tennessee recently signed legislation formally designating June as Nuclear Family Month. Robert Thornton has more.
7: The resolution defines family as one husband, one wife, and their biological or adopted or foster children, calling it God's design and the bedrock of society. The measure passed the State House of Representatives 72-18 and the State Senate by 26-4. Liberty Counsel says the resolution rejects the celebration of LGBTQ Pride Month. Cameron Sexton, Speaker of the Tennessee House of Representatives, joined Washington Watch.
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9: Your Faith Music Radio weather forecast for Evansville and the surrounding tri-state area for today. Lots of sunshine, a high of 76. For tonight, mostly clear, low 49. Mostly sunny tomorrow on Tuesday, a high of 82. And Tuesday night, a chance of showers and thunderstorms, mainly towards the morning with a low of 60 degrees. Looking ahead to Wednesday, mostly sunny, but we could start today off with a few lingering showers or thunderstorms. Breezy with a high 76. Again, back to today, lots of sunshine with a high of 76.

0: Well, we need a whole lot of stable thinking, and we need a lot of people outstanding in their field because the fields are white all ready to harvest. Get with it, get busy, get to church, get to serving the Lord like you should.
1: Oh, America was born on stable thinking. Stable thinking. Stable thinking. Oh, America was born on stable thinking.
0: And as I pray every day, let me lose my life. Let me die to self. 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

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Oh, how hard it was to die, and all self to crucify, just to lose my life and find it, Lord, in Thee.

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That's amazing, isn't it? Because you see, if you had all the money in the world, you couldn't buy your salvation, but the Lord Jesus Christ paid it all. I mean, he gave it to you absolutely free. And that's absolutely amazing. It wouldn't be enough. Here's Ed Rice.

Well, that's Ed Russ. One of the great days in history was this date in 1964. Isn't that amazing? Well, let me talk about that just a little bit. On Mother's Day of 1964, my wife Sandra prepared dinner for our families and had them to come and eat with us. We lived in Nelson Creek, Kentucky. And about 5 o'clock in the morning, she woke me up having pains. And we timed them. There's about 10 minutes apart. Everybody had told us it would take all day for that baby to be born. And so I said, well, go back to sleep. And you wake up again, we'll get up and go. So about an hour later, she woke me up again. And we timed her pains. And they were about 5 minutes apart. And I said, well, we'll get up and we'll get ready. And we'll get out of here a little bit because it's going to take all day. And so about 7 o'clock, we got on the road to the Greenville Hospital. And we got there about 8 o'clock. And by 8:30, Ed Russ had entered into this world. Absolutely amazing. I mean, you know, that thing was going to take all day. Didn't take very long at all. And so Ed Russ was born on this day in 1964, his birthday today. And so if you see him or text him or write him or call him or whatever, and we're not going to give him a whooping because it'd be 62, 63 licks one to grow on. So we're not going to give him a whooping today. But you could wish him a happy birthday because he has been a blessing to literally millions of people around the world. Thank the Lord for the testimony, the influence of Ed Russ, saved by the grace of God. Bruce Fry, I will trust you, Lord.

Well, I have a question for you this morning. Is someone following you? Well, everybody has someone following them. How about goodness and mercy?

0: David Chamberlain, burdens are lifted away. Well, it's time.
1: It is time for another episode of The Bible Edge. This is William Howe, your host. Thank you for being with the program today. The question that we're going to deal with is, for whom do you work? Good question, is it not? We'll answer it here on this episode of The Bible Edge for Business program. And we are in that business series. Timely, helpful truths from God's holy word to give anyone a biblical edge in managing the business of their life. And all you have to do to

Proverbs 16:26, he that laboreth for himself, for his mouth craveth it of him. First and foremost, you work for yourself. You are your own industry. 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Being your own industry, develop core values that will ensure dependability and make sure that those core values are found in the Word of God. Now, there are many ways to enhance the product of you. Someone once said that there's a difference between 10 years' experience and 1 year's worth of experience 10 times. One improves the value of their industry, the other does not. The choice is yours. After all, you are your own product, and you manage the business that God has given to you. You need proof? Our text verse for this entire series, 1 Thessalonians 4:11, the Word of God says, and that you study to be quiet, and to do your own business, and to work with your own hands as we commanded you. Yeah, the Lord God in heaven expects you to do your own business, manage your own business, oversee it, develop it, grow it. And as you do, He'll prosper you, no doubt. Well, thank you for being with the program today. This is William Howe, your host. It's a joy to bring these episodes to you, and I hope that they help. I pray they do. Once again, let me remind you to be sure to carry out your life business by the book, which is God's Holy Word. After all, God's Holy Word is the best business management self-help book ever written. And so until the next episode, one more time, keep your mind on your life business.

0: 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It is produced by Wyatt Howe Ministries of Fort Worth, Texas. 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
1: And we thank the Lord for the Bible Edge. Here's Ed Russ and the Old Fashioned Quartet. Remember, it's his birthday today. Wish him a happy birthday.

Every Christian should be a missionary, taking the gospel to your neighbor, to your children, to your friends, to people across the country and around the world. Wouldn't that be something?

Well, we played Bury My Heart on the mission field earlier, and Faith Music Radio is a missionary that reaches around the world. It may be that we're even reaching North Korea. I was reading about that the other day. Now, we have not heard from North Korea because they cannot communicate. But they can't stop the radio, and they can't stop the phones. So it's amazing that maybe, just maybe, that we are reaching North Korea and all around the world and Iran. And isn't it amazing how that we can reach the world? You know, David Livingstone was a missionary to Africa, and he gave his heart and his life to Africa, and then he died. And Westminster Abbey in England, they were going to bring him back and bury him there. But the African nation said, no, you're not going to do that. We're not going to let you take him back. And so they had a big battle over the body of David Livingstone. And so finally the Africans said, okay, you can have his body, but his heart stays here. So they surgically removed David Livingstone's heart and buried it in Africa. That's where that song, Bury My Heart on the Mission Field, comes from. Isn't that amazing? And you are a missionary. At least you're supposed to be. Take the word of God wherever you go. And America, praying for revival. We do need a brand new touch. Here's Ed Russ.

carry on. And we all need a brand new touch every day, do we not? Well, the Epley's up next. I've read the back of the book, and you know what? We win.

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3: American Family News, I'm Rusty Pugh. The man who attempted to assassinate President Trump and others during the White House Correspondents' Dinner is back in court today. His lawyers are trying to get U.S. Attorney Jeanine Pirro disqualified because of her friendship with President Trump, and also Acting Attorney General Todd Blanche because he attended the event. But Fox legal editor Greg Jarrett says that tactic won't work.
4: I mean, the friendship claim is nonsense. The rules of ethics call for recusal on two grounds: if they have a personal involvement in the case or if they have a substantial interest in the outcome because of a close connection to what happened. But a potential conflict is not necessarily disqualifying if right. The attorneys can still be fair and impartial. There has to be clear evidence of a conflict to disqualify.
3: President Trump criticizes the Iranians after a proposed deal between the U.S. and the regime fell through, saying they've been, quote, laughing at the U.S. for too long. Alex Hogan at the White House with the latest in the conflict.
5: Oil prices surging today, and today Iran's foreign minister says that it is still serious about negotiations after President Trump rejected Tehran's recent response, writing this on Truth Social. I've just read the response from Iran's so-called representatives. I don't like it. Totally unacceptable. Thank you for your attention to this matter. Iranian state media today claiming that the response called for compensation for war damages and it would give the Iranians control over the Strait of Hormuz. According to the Wall Street Journal, the deal did not adhere to the administration's demands on uranium enrichment. Iran proposes to have some of its highly enriched uranium diluted and the rest transferred to a third country.
3: And Americans may be about to get a jolt at the gas pump. GasBuddy.com petroleum analyst Patrick DeHaan says prices may be about to rise in the coming days. And he's also concerned about prices surging for truckers in the Midwest.
6: Diesel prices in some areas of the Great Lakes now well beyond the $6 a gallon mark. In fact, some stations now in areas of the Great Lakes, including Michigan, Indiana, Ohio, Illinois, and Wisconsin, are pushing closer to $7 for a gallon of diesel. Certainly, that is going to be very impactful the longer it sticks around.
3: President Trump is expected to visit China's President Xi Jinping in Beijing this week, coming off a tit-for-tat trade dispute, starting with President Trump's Liberation Day tariffs last year. House Foreign Affairs Committee Chair Brian Mast says if he were sitting in on the meeting, he would ask China to end what he calls its espionage parade in the United States.
7: What they're doing in our systems of education, what they're doing with balloons going over the United States of America, the way that they've supported Iran, other adversaries, worked in our backyard with Venezuela and Cuba in our backyard directly against the United States of America. The list goes on and on.
3: The remains of a U.S. soldier missing during military exercises in Morocco have been recovered in the Atlantic Ocean. The Army announced yesterday that First Lieutenant Kendrick Lamont Key, a 27-year-old air defense artillery officer, was found by a Moroccan military search team. Key was one of two soldiers who fell off a cliff during a recreational hike. And finally, a new poll finds that if Americans want anyone to watch over children's browsing habits, it's mom and dad and not Big Brother.
8: The research is from the Foundation for Individual Rights and Expression, or FIRE, and it involved 1,000 parents. 79% of Americans express low support in social media companies. The federal government was not far behind, with 73% of Americans expressing little or no trust. 69% of Americans trusted parents. The research comes at a time when countries and state governments are talking about restrictions for children on social media. Sean Stevens of FIRE said this poll should give them pause.
9: It looks like a decision to step in might alienate a significant portion of their constituents. And I would also say this is, the support for parents is like, it's across the aisle in terms of, you know, political beliefs as to that level of support. It's like liberals, conservatives, Democrats, Republicans, they're all saying in fairly equal percentages that they trust parents more.
8: I'm Chris Woodward.
3: More news online at AFN.net and on the AFN mobile app. I'm Rusty Pugh.
10: Your Faith Music Radio weather forecast for Evansville and the surrounding tri-state area for today. Lots of sunshine, a high of 76. For tonight, mostly clear, low 49. Mostly sunny tomorrow on Tuesday, a high of 82. And Tuesday night, a chance of showers and thunderstorms mainly towards the morning with a low of 60 degrees. Looking ahead to Wednesday, mostly sunny, but we could start today off with a few lingering showers or thunderstorms. Breezy with a high 76. Again, back to today, lots of sunshine with a high of 76.

A Cowling family, he's proven he's faithful once again, and we do serve a faithful God whose mercies, the Bible says, are new every morning. 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I'm Janice. I'm your host till 1 o'clock, bringing you programming designed with ladies in mind. Thank you for tuning in today. We've got some great programs coming your way at 11:30. A Word of Encouragement with Vicki Mutchler. And then at 12:05, CW Today with Loretta Walker. And on Mondays, we bring to you a program called Renewing Your Health with Dana Ellison. Stay with us, ladies, for these programs just for you. Brought to you from 11 to 1 here on Faith Music Radio. We also have some great music coming your way. You know, I was listening to the song about how faithful God is and thinking about the faithfulness of God and how he is always the same. And then realizing that my emotions go up and down. I can be so low some days. I'm just going to be honest, angry about everything, you know, irritated by everything. And then I can be on top side, sunny side, and it just goes back and forth. I'm not always the same, but I have a Savior who is faithful every day, and he's always the same. So that's our next song up, and it's by Lacey McRae, Friends and Family, and this is a song that Lacey wrote.

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And we have our Lord and Savior, Jesus Christ, our Heavenly Father, to thank for each and every day. And what a great day this is. This is the day which the Lord hath made. We will rejoice and be glad in it. Martha Grace Green, Arthur Pockets for My Apron. She made a thought. She wrote down some thoughts about this verse that I want to share with you. Now, the secret behind Pockets for My Apron is this. May these thoughts be as practical as the pockets for our aprons. And how many of you like pockets? I like pockets. I like a skirt with pockets. I like a dress with pockets and an apron with pockets. I like pockets because there's always something to put in a pocket, right? So I hope this thought will be as practical for you as pockets for an apron. The verse starts off with the word this. This is a demonstrative pronoun that points out something. This is, that's present tense, today, right now. The, not a or any, but the only day. My friends, yesterday's gone, tomorrow's not here. This is the day, a reliable and punctual astronomical creation, which the Lord hath made. Man has meddled in a lot of God's creations, but he hasn't messed up the orbit of the earth's timetable. Whatever God allows in our lives today is as trustworthy as the sunrise. Christians, that's reason for rejoicing. So we will rejoice and be glad in it. In Psalm 118:24, the psalmist is leading us to acknowledge divine authority, submit to God's control, and give praise in all that he does each day and all day long. And what a great verse to live by. Two songs for you. The first one is sung by Bruce Fry, and it's called Day by Day. Great song. Then Higher Praise Trio, I Can Trust Jesus. And you can, my friend, each and every day. Two songs, and then it'll be time for a word of encouragement with Vicki Mutchler. Stay with faith.

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1: In Proverbs 23:22, it says, "Despise not thy mother when she is old." You know, there should be honor in every season. It's not just for childhood. It's lifelong. And as roles shift and times pass, the command remains the same. Familiarity and time can breed neglect if we're not careful. Did or do I

0: 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And remind us that we won't always have our mothers. 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
2: You know, my mom has been in heaven since 1998. My dad went to heaven about 3 years later. So I lost both my parents early. I was 33 when my mom went to heaven. She was just 53 years old. But I have sought to speak well of her and honor her. She was a wonderful lady, easy to speak well of. No, she wasn't a perfect mom, but she did love us, and I knew that, and I'm thankful for that. She wasn't one that told you she loved you every day. Nope. I didn't get the goodnight kiss, I love you, at night, but my mom, I love her to death, and I knew she loved me. I felt the love. You know, love doesn't have to always be spoken. Oh, it can be, and it probably should be, right? But if it's felt, that makes a huge difference. I'm just so thankful for heaven, and I'm thankful there is a hello after goodbye. I remember her funeral well. I remember at her funeral, we were laughing and cutting up about the memories, the sweet memories we had of our mom. And we were rejoicing, knowing she was in heaven. Thank you for tuning in to 11 to 1. This is Faith Music Radio.

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Lois in India, the song Real Faith. You're listening to 11 to 1. This is Faith Music Radio. I've got a thought for you about community. I feel like my church is my spiritual family and my community. Most people are looking for community, but fewer want to be the needed community. In the world today, believers want the benefits of community without embracing the responsibility of being community to others. Looking for community, what does it mean? Well, it means this. It means wanting support, friendship. It means encouragement. It means belonging. It means people who notice us, people who show up when life hurts. That's what it means to look for community. What does it mean to be community? Well, being community means initiating contact, carrying burdens, forgiving offenses, making sacrifices, staying present when it's inconvenient, serving without applause, becoming dependable for someone else. In other words, many people want to receive community, but fewer want to contribute to it. It echoes the biblical principle that fellowship is not merely something we consume, it's something we build together. The early church in Acts was marked by mutual participation. They had all things common, Acts 2:44 says. Community survives when people choose to become the encourager. Community survives when people choose to become the prayer partner or the faithful friend, the one who calls first and the one who stays. People desire belonging, but many resist the cost of becoming the kind of person who creates belonging for others. Churches often grow healthier not when everyone asks, "Who's caring for me?" but when believers ask, "Whom can I care for?" You know, Philippians 2:4 is a great verse where we're told not to look not every man on his own things, but every man also on the things of others. And that's what the church is all about. That's what it means to be part of a community in your local church. Here's a song for you. Central Valley Baptist Church, God's Glorious Church.

East Grove Baptist Church. My life is an offering. You're listening to 11 to 1. This is Faith Music Radio. Coming up during the noon hour of 11 to 1, Loretta Walker on CW Today. What does it mean to seek Him? That's coming up at 12:05, 12:30, Renewing Your Health with Dana Ellison. And this is part two of a series, Sleep in Heavenly Peace. Be sure to stay with us for these programs, ladies. Two songs to take us into the noon hour of 11 to 1. Ed Russ and the Old Fashioned Quartet sing His Marvelous Love. And then Alvin and Brooke Martinez sing It Matters to the Master. If it matters to you, it matters to the Master. Stay with Faith.

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1: American Family News, I'm Rusty Pugh. President Trump criticizing the Iranian regime for the latest attempt to end the war. It comes as the fragile ceasefire is being tested after a cargo ship was struck and set on fire off the coast of Qatar. Lucas Tomlinson has more from Dubai.
2: In addition to that cargo ship being attacked yesterday here in the Emirates, the UAE was attacked for the fourth time in the past week after Iran launched a pair of drones here. The defense ministry says both were shot down. President Trump said he was waiting for Iran to deliver its response to his efforts to end the war. He was not happy. Here's what the president posted on social media after receiving Iran's message. He said, quote, "I have just read the response from Iran's so-called representatives. I don't like it. Totally unacceptable." Iran's state broadcaster posted details of its response, which President Trump called unacceptable. Quote, "The necessity for the U.S. to pay war damages to Iran, recognition of Iran's sovereignty over the Strait of Hormuz, end of U.S. sanctions."
1: U.S. Ambassador to NATO Matthew Whitaker says it's back to the drawing board in dealing with Iran.
3: Well, next steps are certainly to continue to negotiate. You know, President Trump is a deal maker. He's a peacemaker. He certainly has all options at his disposal, including using our awesome military if that's necessary. But really, all military objectives have been completed by the United States. You know, we are in a much different situation from 9 weeks ago, where Iran was menacing not only its neighbors, but with what we found out, their capabilities of their missile program, really the world, including those that could reach here in Europe. And so, you know, President Trump has dramatically changed that situation for the better.
1: But because of that war, Americans are about to get another jolt at the gas pump. GasBuddy.com petroleum analyst Patrick DeHaan says prices are about to get even uglier for the average driver.
4: This coming week, we'll likely see a bit of a jump in many states across the country. The national average could reach a new multi-year high. It could jump to $4.65 a gallon in the next few days.
1: The U.S. is facing a maternal health trouble, with over 700 women dying annually from preventable pregnancy-related causes. Arkansas Governor Sarah Huckabee Sanders says her state has put $45 million into addressing maternal health.
5: We have about 35,000 pregnancies in Arkansas every year. 10,000 of those women are not seeing a doctor until after their first trimester, and over 1,100 never see a doctor until they go into labor. We're already seeing the positive impact by raising that awareness and opening up a lot of access.
1: Florida taxpayers will no longer be funding so-called pride events in Key West after Monroe County officials invoked a new Florida law barring public money from paying for diversity, equity, and inclusion initiatives. Steve Jordahl reports.
6: Key West is beginning more than $135,000 for three events every year. A new law that takes effect in 2027 will prohibit counties and cities from paying for DEI initiatives. Matt Staver of the Florida-based Liberty Council applauds the move.
7: No one should be proud about this deviant activity that they display. And there should be no state dollars or taxpayer dollars of any amount going to these kinds of situations.
6: He says every town and municipality in Florida should be responsible for upholding high community standards
7: that display these kinds of exhibitions in front of minors and others as well. That's frankly offensive to the community.
6: Staver says Key West has become a tourist destination for families on vacation and a port of call for Caribbean cruises with families that have young children who should never be exposed to the kinds of things that go on at these so-called pride events.
7: They are grooming children. They are flaunting deviant behavior. It is frankly nothing to be proud of. It's frankly more to be something to be ashamed.
6: He hopes the rest of Florida, and frankly, the entire U.S., uses Monroe County as an example.
7: It needs to happen throughout all 67 counties in Florida, and frankly, throughout the entire nation. No money should be going to these kinds of so-called pride events.
6: I'm Steve Jordahl.
1: U.S. markets hovered near all-time highs today, and oil rose more than 2%. 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Your Faith Music Radio weather forecast for Evansville and the surrounding tri-state area for today. Lots of sunshine, a high of 76. For tonight, mostly clear, low 49. Mostly sunny tomorrow on Tuesday, a high of 82. And Tuesday night, a chance of showers and thunderstorms mainly towards the morning with a low of 60 degrees. Looking ahead to Wednesday, mostly sunny, but we could start today off with a few lingering showers or thunderstorms. Breezy with a high 76. Again, back to today, lots of sunshine with a high of 76.
8: 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Hosted by veteran ladies conference speaker and the editor of Christian Womanhood magazine, Mrs. Loretta Walker. The closer a woman's heart is to the heart of God, the better able she is to thrive in her relationships with others. In that spirit, here's the host of CW Today, Mrs. Loretta Walker.
9: I was studying out the phrase, seek the Lord, the other day. And I guess you could say I was pretty drawn to it and thinking, what does it really mean to seek the Lord? 2 Chronicles 14:4 says, and commanded Judah to seek the Lord of their fathers and to do the law and the commandment. Then 2 Chronicles 26:5, and he sought God in the days of Zechariah, who had understanding in the visions of God, and as long as he sought the Lord, God made him to prosper. Isn't that exciting? As long as he sought the Lord, God made him to prosper. I don't think any of us say, oh, I don't care about prospering. You know, one of the things I pray daily about is that I don't put success or financial prosperity above my desire to live for God and to live righteous life and all that. So anyway, then Proverbs 28:5 says, evil men understand not judgment, but they that seek the Lord understand all things. So seeking the Lord to me means, number one, turning to the Lord with your whole heart and in fervent prayer. Of course, fervent prayers is Isaiah 55:6. Seek ye the Lord while he may be found. Call ye upon him while he is near. So, you know, look into him, fervently pray into him. Like, I got a list of prayer requests over here that I'm looking at on my bulletin board in my office area of the motorhome. And I'm seeking the Lord. I'm fervently praying for these people that have special needs in their lives. Then number two, hungering and thirsting for righteousness and God's presence. And that's Psalm 24:3-5. So hungering and thirsting after righteousness. You know, like, and as I'm journaling right now for my devotions, and every morning when I pray, I say, Lord, help me to love you more and help me to seek after righteousness. Help me to be conscious of sin in my life. You know, sometimes we don't even realize we have sin in our lives because we don't examine our hearts. So that's what I'm talking about there. Number three, committing yourself firmly to do God's will and abandoning all actions that offend God. Now, boy, is that a hard one. 2 Corinthians 7:14, you know, if my people shall humble themselves, you know that verse. And so, wow. So committing yourself to God's will, you know, saying this is God's will. I have a lot of people saying to me, how long are you going to be keeping on doing what you're doing? And I said, I keep saying it, as long as I know it's God's will, I'm going to keep doing it. And he hasn't shown us that we're supposed to stop. And as long as he gives us the energy and the stamina to keep up the schedule, I'm going to keep doing it. Now, do I examine myself and say, like right now, I'm thinking about some areas of Christian womanhood that I'm not sure I should continue. So I'm praying about it, and I'm going to ask God to show me his will to help me to maintain what I'm supposed to maintain. Then seeking the Lord, and number four means believing in and relying on God as your ultimate helper. Confident that he is the rewarder of them that diligently seek him, Hebrews 13:6. So believing, you know, relying on God. Every morning, ladies, you should be getting up and saying, God, I need you today. Help me to have strength to do what you put before me. How many times I've talked to ladies and they say, I just don't have energy to be what my kids need. I'm thinking, well, do you pray about it? I mean, do you? Of course, there are times when you have health issues that you need to fix. I'm not saying that, but do you ask God for strength? Do you ask him to give you more strength and more stamina to be able to go the extra mile to be what your kids need, even though you're tired from working all day? You know, that just makes sense to me. That's what seeking the Lord means, relying on him wholeheartedly. And on a daily basis, that means, ladies, every day you should be looking to him and saying, give me strength. Look at your schedule. What you got to do? Give me strength to drive the kids to school. Then whatever the next task is. And then if you got to go pick the kids up, and then if you have to go to a soccer practice, and if you have to go to a ball game for one of the kids, and help me figure out, Lord, how to have good meals available and ready for the kids. You know, pray about everything. Seek the Lord in all of the things that you need to do today. And I promise you, it'll be a prosperous day. Then you shall have good success. Rejoice in the Lord always. And again, I say rejoice.
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10: 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I'm Janice, your host, till 1 o'clock. And still to come today, ladies, Dana Ellison on Renewing Your Health. This is a program you get to hear each Monday at 12:30 right here on Faith Music Radio. She is giving her a lesson on sleep. And she's titled this lesson, Sleep in Heavenly Peace. And this is part two of a series she's begun on getting good rest. On getting good and proper rest. We have a new song in our playlist, and it's from the Walker family's latest album. The Walkers came in and they recorded an album called Keep on the Sunny Side. And Jeannie Mae Walker Churchill, Loretta and Kevin's daughter, recorded a song called New Grace, Grace Greater Than Our Sin. It's a solo she did on this album, and it's just so beautifully done. And I'm going to be honest with you, I love both these songs, especially that New Grace song. We need the new grace every day from our Lord and Savior, Jesus Christ, each and every day.

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The Faithman Quartet, a song called A Brand New Story. I've got a thought for you from Hannah Lou Butler. She has an amazing testimony, by the way. And she talks about this. Your testimony is powerful because Jesus saved you from hell. It doesn't matter if you got saved in Sunday school at 4 years old or at 20 years old after a life of sin. The devil is a liar and will do anything to shame you out of sharing Christ. You were young. You grew up in church. Your testimony's boring. That's what the devil will say. How about this one? You lived a life of sin. Aren't you embarrassed? What will people think? Your testimony of salvation isn't really about you. It's about the saving power of Jesus Christ. Jesus will use your story for his glory, no matter what your story is. Never stop sharing Jesus. It's your story for his glory. And I have a great song for you by Missy Clark here. It's called God's Grace, the story of my life. Thank you for tuning in to Faith Music Radio.

Missy Clark, love, love that song. Missy wrote that song, by the way, and it's the title song off of the album she recorded at Faith Music Missions. Up next, you're going to hear from Bethel Baptist Church. They sing a song called Settled at the Cross. And then it'll be time for Renewing Your Health with Dana Ellison. 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

And aren't you glad that every falling tear is always understood? Love that song. I loved that song since the first time I heard it. It always just kind of, connected with my heart. And then when Dan was going to record an album, I said, why don't you record that song? I really, really would love for you to record that song. And he did. He did that for me. And I'm so thankful. And my husband is very conscious of my needs. I'm very grateful for that. He's always been a patient man, a gentle man. And even with our kids growing up, there was just so much patience and gentleness, whereas I'm more harsh in my nature and have to really work on that gentle spirit. But as far as my Mother's Day, it was more of a Mother's Day weekend. He took me out to eat and took me shopping a little bit, took me to my favorite restaurant, which is Chipotle, by the way, and then took me shopping a little bit. We enjoyed that. And then Saturday, he grilled steak for me and his mom. And we enjoyed that immensely because his steaks are the best. Then Sunday, we picked up some panda because we both like panda. His mom especially likes the panda teriyaki chicken. So we picked up some food from Panda. He got me a latte on the way home. And, of course, gave me a beautiful card and some flowers. Purchased some flowers for our back deck. Just was very, very thoughtful throughout my Mother's Day weekend. My children were thoughtful of me, reaching out to me, calling me, texting me, wishing me a happy Mother's Day, sending me a gift or here and there, that kind of thing. Very thoughtful Mother's Day. But there was one Mother's Day mishap. Yes, there was. My husband says it's his Mother's Day fail. And I just have to tell you about it. Maybe you had something like this happen to you on Mother's Day. This is how my husband puts it. So I'm going to share his side of the story because he posted it on Facebook for everybody to see. And then I'm going to share my side of the story. After 3 days of celebration, Dan writes, I went down to my man cave to watch golf and get in a between church nap. Suddenly and unexpectedly, I hear my wife banging on something on our second story deck. Yes, I'd gone out on the deck, my friends, to water some new flowers that we had gotten back there. I'm trying to keep them alive for as long as I possibly can. So I'm back there, but something happened while I was back there. See, the deck is a second floor deck with no stairs on the outside down. You get off of that deck by either going through the patio door in the bedroom, which was locked, and the patio door through the living room, which I just came through and had locked as I closed the door. There was no way back in. My husband was downstairs in his man cave. Tiffany, I had just gotten her up, had gone into the bathroom, but she's on a 3-year-old level, so she's not that much good to me. Besides, she wasn't even out in the living room. So I'm on the back deck, just watered my plants, just tried to go in, and I can't get in. And I take the watering can, it's a metal can, and I start banging it on the ground, literally just above where my husband is sitting in his man cave. And I'm banging. And he's telling me here, he hears the banging. Dan says, I sat there for 5 minutes wondering what she's doing out there. Building a shelf, cleaning out a flower pot. He did not know why I was banging. And he did not come upstairs to check. Then from the top of the stairs, I hear, finally, Tiffany emerges from the bathroom, and I see Tiffany through the window, and I'm yelling through the glass window, Tiffany, get Dad. And so she calls to our bedroom. I said, Tiffany, Dad's not in the bedroom. Dad's downstairs. Go get Dad. And Tiffany can't really do stairs by herself, and she knows that.
So she goes to the top of the stairs and she yells, "Dad, Mom needs you." And this is when Dan realizes there was a real problem upstairs and on the back deck. So Dan says, "I run upstairs to find my wife locked out on the deck. She'd gone out, yes, to water flowers. And like I said, when I closed the door, it locked on me. I had been stomping on the floor. I'd been pounding on the window. I even threw the metal can over the edge thinking, because there's windows down where Dan's at, thinking he might just happen to see that and it might get his attention. I threw my flip-flops under the deck trying to hit the window by his head. I did this. None of it worked until Tiffany came to rescue me." Dan says, "At least I know what I can get her next year, a new patio door. No, you better get that fixed sooner than next year. Or a Morse code instruction book." He told me that if I had used Morse code, he would have recognized it. But I don't think I know Morse code. He ends his Facebook post with this: "I've always felt our children were very fortunate to have a mom like Janice." Well, thank you, Dan. I appreciate that. But today, I guess she's fortunate to have Tiffany. And you better believe I felt very fortunate to have Tiffany, and that Tiffany opened the door so that I could go in. And so I'm going to play a song for you called "I Can Go In." And my friends, you can go in too. Just receive Jesus Christ as your Savior, and you'll have a home in heaven.

Lois and Indy with the song I Can Go In. That is just how I felt when my husband came upstairs. He was laughing his head off, of course, and unlocked the door and let me in off from the back deck. I felt, wow, it feels good to be able to go in, doesn't it? You know, the day I received Jesus Christ as my Savior, the day we like to say is that Jesus came into my heart, that was the day I knew I was on my way to heaven. And you can know that. You can know that too. You can know for sure today that you have a home in heaven if you'll just receive Jesus Christ as your Savior. He'll come in. He'll live inside. He'll forgive you of your sins, and he'll give you a home in heaven. And then you can live your life. You can live a life to shine for Jesus. Thank you for tuning in to 11 to 1 on Faith Music Radio. Angela and Noah Robbins are going to finish off the program today with the song, Since Jesus Came Into My Heart.

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1: American Family News, I'm Rusty Pugh. President Trump criticizing the Iranian regime for the latest attempt to end the war. It comes as the fragile ceasefire is being tested after a cargo ship was struck and set on fire off the coast of Qatar. Lucas Tomlinson has more from Dubai.
2: In addition to that cargo ship being attacked yesterday here in the Emirates, the UAE was attacked for the fourth time in the past week after Iran launched a pair of drones here. The defense ministry says both were shot down. President Trump said he was waiting for Iran to deliver its response to his efforts to end the war. He was not happy. Here's what the president posted on social media after receiving Iran's message. He said, quote, "I have just read the response from Iran's so-called representatives. I don't like it. Totally unacceptable." Iran's state broadcaster posted details of its response, which President Trump called unacceptable. Quote, "The necessity for the U.S. to pay war damages to Iran, recognition of Iran's sovereignty over the Strait of Hormuz, end of U.S. sanctions."
1: U.S. Ambassador to NATO Matthew Whitaker says it's back to the drawing board in dealing with Iran.
3: Well, next steps are certainly to continue to negotiate. You know, President Trump is a deal maker. He's a peacemaker. He certainly has all options at his disposal, including using our awesome military if that's necessary. But really, all military objectives have been completed by the United States. You know, we are in a much different situation from 9 weeks ago, where Iran was menacing not only its neighbors, but with what we found out, their capabilities of their missile program, really the world, including those that could reach here in Europe. And so, you know, President Trump has dramatically changed that situation for the better.
1: But because of that war, Americans are about to get another jolt at the gas pump. GasBuddy.com petroleum analyst Patrick DeHaan says prices are about to get even uglier for the average driver.
4: This coming week, we'll likely see a bit of a jump in many states across the country. The national average could reach a new multi-year high. It could jump to $4.65 a gallon in the next few days.
1: The U.S. is facing a maternal health trouble, with over 700 women dying annually from preventable pregnancy-related causes. Arkansas Governor Sarah Huckabee Sanders says her state has put $45 million into addressing maternal health.
5: We have about 35,000 pregnancies in Arkansas every year. 10,000 of those women are not seeing a doctor until after their first trimester, and over 1,100 never see a doctor until they go into labor. We're already seeing the positive impact by raising that awareness and opening up a lot of access.
1: Florida taxpayers will no longer be funding so-called pride events in Key West after Monroe County officials invoked a new Florida law barring public money from paying for diversity, equity, and inclusion initiatives. Steve Jordahl reports.
6: Key West has been getting more than $135,000 for three events every year. A new law that takes effect in 2027 will prohibit counties and cities from paying for DEI initiatives. Matt Staver of the Florida-based Liberty Council applauds the move.
7: No one should be proud about this deviant activity that they display, and there should be no state dollars or taxpayer dollars of any amount going to these kinds of situations.
6: He says every town and municipality in Florida should be responsible for upholding high community standards
7: that display these kinds of exhibitions in front of minors and others as well. That's frankly offensive to the community.
6: Staver says Key West has become a tourist destination for families on vacation and a port of call for Caribbean cruises with families that have young children who should never be exposed to the kinds of things that go on at these so-called pride events.
7: They are grooming children. They are flaunting deviant behavior. It is frankly nothing to be proud of. It's frankly more to be something to be ashamed.
6: He hopes the rest of Florida, and frankly, the entire U.S., uses Monroe County as an example.
7: It needs to happen throughout all 67 counties in Florida, and frankly, throughout the entire nation. No money should be going to these kinds of so-called pride events.
6: I'm Steve Jordahl.
1: 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Your Faith Music Radio weather forecast for Evansville and the surrounding tri-state area for today. Lots of sunshine, a high of 76. For tonight, mostly clear, low 49. Mostly sunny tomorrow on Tuesday, a high of 82. And Tuesday night, a chance of showers and thunderstorms, mainly towards the morning with a low of 60 degrees. Looking ahead to Wednesday, mostly sunny, but we could start today off with a few lingering showers or thunderstorms. Breezy with a high 76. Again, back to today, lots of sunshine with a high of 76.
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9: The Bible helps us to form into the image of the Lord Jesus Christ. 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You know why they're not acting like Jesus Christ? 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
8: The Bible says that through Christ, we have victory. 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
9: Look at Hebrews 12 and 2. Looking unto Jesus, the author and finisher of our faith, who for the joy that was set before him endured the cross, despising the shame, and is set down at the right hand of the throne of God. Now look at that phrase, looking unto Jesus. Let's say that together. Looking unto Jesus. One more time. Why are we doing these things? Bible reading, prayer, church attendance. Why does Lancaster Baptist Church still have a Sunday night or a Wednesday night church? Other churches don't even do that anymore, because the Bible says, and so much the more as you see the day approaching. I know most of you, listen friends, we don't need less Bible. We need all the Bible we can get. And we need to exercise in the Word of God. And we need to be reminded to stay focused on Christ. Looking unto Jesus, that's the focus. Golf immortal Arnold Palmer relays a lesson concerning this principle of keeping focus. He was winning the Masters in 1961. He was ahead by a couple of strokes and feeling good. He was walking down the fairway and one of his friends shouted out to him and said, "Arnie, you got it, man, that's great." He recognized the guy, went over, shook his hand, even said a few words to him and thought he was in real good shape to win the Masters and took the congratulations from his friend. Went on up to the green, and as he stood there at the green, he took four putts before he finally holed out, and then on to the next green, and again, more shots than he should have taken, and he wound up losing the Masters by 1 point. And Arnold Palmer said this. He said, "I missed the putts, and I lost the Masters. I lost my focus the moment I spoke to that man. I learned my lesson, and I've never done it again in 30 years. You see, if you watch the great golfers, they're not trying to be unfriendly. Many of them will give signatures after the game. But most of them, when they're in the heat of that game, they're focused on one thing, that next shot. They're focused on one thing, winning that prize. And for you and for me as Christians, God wants us to focus on the Lord Jesus Christ. He wants us to keep that the main thought behind every decision. And if your focal point is some human attainment down the road, and if all you can think about is what you're going to do when you're this age or that age, and you're not ever thinking about when you see Jesus Christ, then you don't understand the spiritual side to living as a disciplined spiritual athlete today. Peter had to learn that lesson. The Bible tells us in Matthew 4:29, and he said, come. And when Peter was come down out of the ship, he walked on the water to go to Jesus. But when he saw the wind and boisterous, he was afraid and beginning to sink. He cried, saying, Lord, save me. And immediately Jesus stretched forth his hand and caught him and said unto him, O thou of little faith, wherefore didst thou doubt? You see, the fact of the matter is that while Peter was walking on the water and while he was looking unto Jesus, he was on top of that water experiencing a miracle. But the moment he looked over and saw the big waves, he sunk instantly. And all of us must recognize in this matter of our spiritual disciplines that we must do it all for the Lord Jesus Christ. It must be for him. It must be for Jesus in every step of the way. So we see the purpose of discipline to finish the race and the practice of discipline to focus on Christ. Notice finally this morning, the product of discipline. What is the product of this spiritual life of discipline? Verse 27, but I keep under my body and bring it into subjection, lest that by any means, when I have preached to others, I myself should be a castaway. Now notice the product of this life that Paul is teaching us about this morning. Notice, first of all, it is a controlled life. A controlled life. How many of you would agree that many lives are completely out of control this morning? Did you know that anger is simply one letter away from danger? That there are many people who live in anger, and anger causes them to be out of control? And alcohol causes people to be out of control? And drugs causes people to be out of control? There are many Christians who are out of control today because they walk to the flesh and not to the spirit. But Paul said, I keep under my body and I bring it into subjection. Now, the word keep under simply means that he disciplined his body. An athlete will lead his body. He will not allow his body to lead him. And he said, I have a matter of discipline about me. Romans 6:19, I speak after the manner of men because of the infirmity of your flesh. For as ye have yielded your members servants to uncleanness and to iniquity unto iniquity, even so now yield your members servants to righteousness and unto holiness. Now listen carefully what Paul was saying there. He's saying before you got saved, you made the choice to give your members, your body, to wickedness. Now that you are saved, make the choice to give your body to righteousness. So whereas those feet used to go to bad, wicked places, use those same feet to go to church. Whereas those hands held bad, wicked things and booze and drugs, now use those same hands to pass out gospel tracts. Whereas that mouth was used to say wicked, foul language, now let that mouth be used to edifying and to glorifying God. In other words, Paul said, listen, this is a choice of discipline. And if you want to live a godly life, then you can live a godly life. And don't say, well, whatever's going to happen, God is sovereign. Yes, God is sovereign, but God has still given us responsibility to bear the fruit of his spirit in our life. So you will see a controlled life, but then also you will see an exemplary life. If you determine to have spiritual disciplines in your life, instead of becoming a castaway, will be a testimony for others to follow. Now notice what it says here in verse 27 as we close. But I keep under my body and bring it into subjection, lest that by any means when I have preached to others, I myself should be a castaway. Now, the word castaway means disqualified. It does not mean you lose your salvation. Once someone is saved, Ephesians 1:6 tells us that we are sealed by the Holy Spirit of God until the day of our redemption. Listen very carefully. You cannot, if you've been truly saved, you cannot lose your salvation. No man can pluck you out of the Father's hand. But you can lose your testimony. And Paul said, I don't want to be a castaway. I don't want to be someone that loses my testimony along the way. And I want to tell you something. Paul said, I want to be under discipline because I don't want to preach one thing and then later on become a castaway. And I want to repeat to you, it's not just NFL players with lots of money who become castaway. Anybody in this room can lose their testimony if they don't live under the disciplines of Almighty God. Listen today, moms and dads, the very best gift that you can give to your children is a good example. The very best gift that you can give to the next generation is a good example. And many who've attended church have become a castaway. They have lost their testimony. You see, God wants us to have a testimony that is approved of Him, that is pleasing to Him. 2 Timothy 2:15, study to show thyself approved unto God. Approved unto God. The reason we study the Bible is not to just become biblical brainiacs. The reason we study the Bible is so that we might live a life that is different and that is approved of God. And I want you to recognize that every one of us need to determine to live, bringing our bodies into subjection, lest that by any means, after we have preached to others, we should become a castaway. Like the Corinthian runners, one day we will stand before the Lord Jesus Christ, and we will give an account for the way that we have run the race. Notice it's in the Bible, 2 Corinthians 5:10, for we must all appear before the judgment seat of Christ, that every one of us may receive of the things done in this body according to that he hath done, whether they be good or bad. Living a life of spiritual discipline can result in a reward given to the Lord Jesus. Notice in 2 Timothy 4:7, Paul said, I have fought a good fight. I have finished my course. I have kept the faith. Let's say that together, shall we? Ready to begin. I have fought a good fight. I have finished my course. I've preached that very text at many a funeral. Let's say it again. I have fought a good fight. I have finished my course. And then Paul said, henceforth, there is laid up for me a crown of righteousness. Notice that. Henceforth, because I lived this way, there is laid up for me a crown of righteousness, which the Lord, the righteous judge, shall give me at that day, and not to me only, but unto all them that love his appearing. The crown of righteousness is God's reward for faithful Christian living. And God says, even as those runners in ancient Corinth and Athens stood there before the Bema seat and received their reward, if you will be faithful to Jesus unto your death, and if you will live your life looking for him to come again, that there will be a crown of life for you, and that you will have the privilege of having received that crown of life and then giving the glory and honor back to the Lord. My vision as a pastor of Lancaster Baptist Church extends far beyond the buildings and the campus. It extends far beyond the programs. My vision for the members of Lancaster Baptist Church is that one day we'll stand before the Lord, and that you and that I will hear the Lord say, well done, thou good and faithful servant. I don't know if we'll be next to one another. I don't know how that's all going to work, but wouldn't it be awesome if we were able to rejoice in the fact that we finished well? Maybe we'd give a little thumbs up or a high five or a wink, like, we made it. God's so good. I don't know exactly how that's going to play out, but my vision is to see every one of you standing before the Lord, receiving that reward of faithfulness because you made the decision to live on the winning side, not for a year, not for 2 years, but until Jesus Christ comes again. And friend, this morning, every one of us must come to that place of saying, yes, God is sovereign, but I'm not going to take a fatalistic view of that. I'm going to do what God has called me to do. The purpose of discipline is that I might live in a glorifying way to Him. And the practice of discipline is that I might focus on the Lord Jesus Christ. And the product of that will be a controlled and an exemplary life that Jesus Christ one day will commend for His honor and glory. Now, everybody wants to be on the winning side. Every athlete wants to play in the Super Bowl if he's a football player. And every baseball player wants to go to the World Series. And every Christian would love to hear Jesus say, well done. But there must be some decisions made today if we'll be on the winning side. Now, if you're saved, you're already there spiritually, and one day you'll be in heaven. If you've never accepted Christ, that's the first decision you need to make today. To realize that as a sinner, Jesus died for your sin. And to come to Jesus and ask Him to forgive you of your sin. Then if you've already been saved, what is it this morning that's missing from your regimen? You say, boy, I am faithful to take my vitamin. I am faithful to do my exercise. But are you faithful? Are you faithful in His word, in prayer? Do you need to be faithful in church attendance beyond a periodic Sunday morning? What is it today that God would say, I want you to take this step forward in your spiritual exercise unto godliness? Bodily exercise profiteth little, but spiritual exercise profiteth much.
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1: Well, hello, good neighbor. I'm so glad you're listening today. It's a good day here in Northern California. This is our first real Monday with our college students gone. We have summer school going on, and we have young people getting ready to leave out to other countries of the world. Some have already left in other states, but we've had a great, great school year. Good students and a large graduating class. We're so very grateful. I'm looking forward to the broadcast here. By the way, Minnesota, congratulations, 1858. You were admitted to the Union today as state number 32. Minnesota is a great, great state, great pastors. Brother Hansen, you're up there. I was just with you. And great, great men of God. I thank God for you. How about the song, The Solid Rock? And thank God there's a solid rock we can stand.

We're going to have another song real quickly. When Jesus Speaks, this is the Echoes of Joy. These girls grew up here. They're sweet adult ladies now. Mothers.

0: Well, today we're beginning a series just for this week, 1 week, and it's entitled, Why is this so important? What is so important about this subject? And I'm going to look every day about important subjects for the child of God. Why is tithing today so important? The Bible says in 1 Corinthians 16, now concerning the collection for the saints, I've given an order to the churches of Galatia, even so do ye. So he's talking about giving. And verse 2, upon, watch this now, the first day of the week. I wonder, can anybody tell me what's the first day of the week? It's Sunday. Upon the first day of the week, let every one of you, every single one of you, lay by him in store as God has prospered him, that there be no gatherings when I come. Don't be wrong with your tithing. By the way, so what, tithing's Old Testament? Oh, no. Tithing's New Testament. God says of the Pharisees, this you should have done. The tithe. They tithed on everything. This you should have done. Tithing is just not Old Testament. Tithing is Old Testament and New Testament. Here's the Bible says, I'll go back to that verse, Matthew 6:19. Lay not up for yourselves treasure on earth, where moth and rust doth corrupt and where thieves break through and steal, but lay up for yourselves treasure in heaven. Send it ahead. Don't leave great amounts of money. Send it ahead where neither moth nor rust doth corrupt, where thieves do not break through nor steal. For where your treasure is, there will your heart be also. I happen to be married to a lady that loves to tithe and loves to give offerings and loves to give to every ministry. She gives. I watch her. She gives to the President's Club in the college. She gives to the Legacy Fund in the school. She gives to the Gideon. She gives to the Building Fund. She gives to Worldwide Missions, big on missions. She gives to her General Fund. She gives all the time. She gives to people. I guarantee it, there's not a day goes by, not a day in her life, 365, that she doesn't give to somebody. And gives to the work of the Lord, and gives to needy people, and gives to widows, and gives to those that are sick. She just gives, gives, gives. I'll guarantee it, if I looked at her, I would say 90% of her income goes to giving. And child of God, tithing is so important. Lay not in, God said, upon the first day of the week, let every one of you lay by him store with God has prospered, that there be no gatherings when I come. And when I come, whomsoever shall approve your letters, then will I send and bring to the liberality unto Jerusalem. God says, Paul says, I'm going to bring your gifts to these people that need it. Tithing is so important. Where your treasure is, there will your heart be also. I've said this illustration for so many years. I had a real professional man in the 70s and 80s in our church. He and his wife are good people. They're home with the Lord. And he was just a handsome man, beautiful suits, beautiful white shirts, just really classy. And he'd come to church faithfully for a week or two, and then he'd miss a week or miss two or miss three, and then he'd come back. It's a good man, but he just couldn't get victory over this. I remember I went down to the altar. He always would come forward because he always got convicted. And he would come forward, and he said to me one Sunday at the invitation, I used to go down below and meet with people, and he said, Pastor, I come, then I don't come, then I come, then I don't come. I've never said this to anybody else, but I said it to him. I said, I call him by his name. I'll call him George. It wasn't his name. George, I know your problem. He goes, what is it? I said, you're not a tither. And I'll never forget, he looked at me stunned, almost angry. He said, I thought you never looked at the offering envelopes. I said, I never have. I never plan to. And to this day, I don't look at them. I said, but the Bible says where your treasure is, there will your heart be also. You know, that man learned to tithe. He learned, consequently, that what he wanted to be in church. And that turned his life around. Sunday school, Sunday morning, Sunday night, Wednesday. He was there all the time. They moved away, and then he passed away just shortly thereafter. But may I say this? Where your treasure is, your heart will be. I don't have to look at Wall Street because I really don't have much there, do I? I don't have to look at my investments because I really don't have a lot of investments. but I've got a lot of investments in heaven. I keep track, and since before my wife and I were married, I was a tither, but we've been married 53 years now, and I've got every single year what we gave. What we gave, and it's increased to the point that now it's the largest item in our income every month. We give far more to church than we give to anything else, more than a mortgage, more than anything, because we want to invest in eternity. You know, why is tithing so important? It's biblical. It's Bible. Our Father, I want to thank you for our people, and I pray that every listener would learn the joy of tithing, giving to worldwide missions, giving to the tithes and offerings, being faithful to God, we pray. We ask your blessing on every listener today. In Jesus' name, amen.
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1: For American Family News, I'm Robert Thornton. President Donald Trump says the ceasefire with Iran is on life support after he rejected the latest peace proposal. Here's Fox's Jared Halpern.
2: President Trump says a counteroffer from Iran over the weekend is garbage, and the ceasefire is now unbelievably weak.
3: I would say the ceasefire is on massive life support.
2: The president has warned of resuming a bombing campaign if Iran fails to reach a deal with the U.S. that includes never having a nuclear weapon.
3: But in Iran, they have the moderates that are dying to make a deal, and then you have the lunatics, and I guess they're a little bit afraid of the lunatics.
2: President Trump is traveling to Beijing this week to meet with Chinese President Xi Jinping, a summit where Iran is expected to be a top issue. At the White House, Jared Halpern, Fox News.
1: A national defense analyst says round one of the Iran fighting went to the U.S. military, but ending things is much harder. Here's AFN's Chad Groening.
4: On May 1st, President Trump sent letters to congressional leaders declaring that military operations against Iran, quote, have terminated. Retired Army Infantry Officer Bob McGinnis is a national defense analyst and president of McGinnis Strategies, LLC. He contends declaring the war terminated and ending it are not the same thing.
5: Now that Trump next week is going to be in Beijing, I'm sure that there'll be a heated discussion about what the U.S. has and has not done. The fact that the president declared this hostilities terminated was kind of a sleight of hand. Hostilities will continue and there's no clear outcome. You might think that eventually you'll starve the Iranians, and perhaps that's a reasonably good expectation.
4: But McGinnis says that the Islamic Revolutionary Guard Corps would rather burn down the country than surrender.
5: And the fact that you don't have an organic uprising means at this point that I don't really see much of an alternative. They'll continue to make things worse for the Iranian people, which is unfortunate, but it's reality of what we're facing with now.
4: I'm Chad Groening.
1: It is another reason to support the citizens of Iran. And talking about this on American Family Radio, Todd Nettleton, a voice of the martyrs, said many of them are Christians.
6: We have said for several years the fastest growing church in the world is in the Islamic Republic of Iran. And I've talked with Iranian Christians who estimate over a million Christians in Iran. And as you say, most of those are converts. They are people who were born in a Muslim family, and they are not Muslim anymore. They are followers of Jesus Christ.
1: While some Muslims are persecuting their own family members for being Christian, Nettleton said that most of the persecution comes from the police and military. Nettleton added that even Muslims have turned against the regime. Fox's Jonathan Siri has an update on the situation with the hantavirus. At least two passengers are being evaluated in Nebraska.
7: Hantavirus affecting a total of 18 passengers returning, all of them American citizens, one of them a dual national, a British-American citizen, returning on a flight to Omaha to be assessed by physicians here at the University of Nebraska Medical Center. Out of an abundance of caution, one individual who tested positive and then negative for hantavirus before returning to the States is inside the facility's biocontainment unit just to be safe. Two passengers traveling as a couple were taken to Emory University in Atlanta. One of them had reported symptoms but tested negative.
1: As we have reported on AFN, citizens gathered recently in West Texas to oppose the construction of extra high voltage transmission lines. Texas Scorecard says more Texans are opposing the lines, this time in Central Texas. Citizens came to push back on the proposed Bell County East Big Hill line. It's part of a plan which lawmakers originally authorized as a limited fix for the energy-rich Permian Basin in West Texas. Critics argue that the Public Utility Commission of Texas, ERCOT, and Oncor have expanded it into a much broader transmission build-out with minimal public input. And that is all our time for this version of the news. We invite you to find more news at AFN.net, and we appreciate your listening. I'm Robert Thornton.
0: Yeah.
8: Your Faith Music Radio weather forecast for Evansville and the surrounding tri-state area for today. Lots of sunshine, a high of 76. For tonight, mostly clear, low 49. Mostly sunny tomorrow on Tuesday, a high of 82. And Tuesday night, a chance of showers and thunderstorms, mainly towards the morning with a low of 60 degrees. Looking ahead to Wednesday, mostly sunny, but we could start today off with a few lingering showers with thunderstorms. Breezy with a high 76. Again, back to today, lots of sunshine with a high of 76.

From the international headquarters of the Sword of the Lord Publishers and Ministries here in downtown Murfreesboro, Tennessee, here in the greater Nashville area in the heart of Tennessee, with Tennessee, the USA, and the world at heart, this is Making a Difference, and I'm Dr. Shelton Smith. It is a wonderful joy to welcome you today. Here it is Monday, the day after Mother's Day, and I trust you had a great, great time if your mom is alive, that you were able to spend some time together yesterday. If not, at least you communicated with her. And many, many of our churches, I'm sure, had special things that they did in that regard. And we're just glad to be able to be right here on Monday. And we are going today to talk again about some things from the book of Galatians. We've been, for several weeks now, 3-4 weeks, I guess, we've been looking at the themes in Galatians, especially Monday, Tuesday, and Wednesday. We've been dealing with these major themes, and today my theme is from Galatians 4:16, and it's entitled, When You Don't Like What You Hear. Now, we're going to get right to that in just a moment, but let me remind you, today I'm in Detroit, Michigan, in the Downriver area in the city of Brownstown, and right there at Charity Baptist Church. I'll be preaching again tonight, and I hope many, many of you there in Metro Detroit and that whole region of the country will plan to be with us at Charity Baptist Church in Brownstown. That's tonight at the 7 o'clock hour. Now, I also remind you, our National Sword of the Lord Conference is coming July 20 through 23, as well as our youth conference, same time, same location. And if you'll just go to the Sword of the Lord website, you'll find all the details there. All right, let's look at Galatians chapter 4 and verse number 16. Here is a question that is raised as these Galatian Christians are in the throes of a conflict, a doctrinal conflict, and it's a major one because there are people who have come over from Jerusalem and they're bringing things that really do not compute with what the Apostle Paul has taught them. And so he says, by way of a question, chapter 4, verse 16, Am I therefore become your enemy because I tell you the truth? Now, several things about this I find exceedingly interesting. First of all, we just rehearsed briefly that these folks who came from Jerusalem, they're still trying to tie some of the old Jewish ways to the Lord's plan of salvation. And they're trying to add things to the equation. Do this, do that, do something else. When the truth is, as the Bible says so often, that salvation is in the Lord Jesus. We put our trust in him. We believe that he died on the cross and rose from the grave to pay our sin debt and to purchase salvation for us. And whenever we are willing to risk our eternity on him, and we say, I do believe that, and I'm willing to claim him right now as my Savior. That's the essence of salvation. Now, when you start saying, well, okay, but you got to be baptized, or you got to join a church, or you've got to do this, or got to do that. I mean, that's what happens so often today, just as it did in the first century, and whether then or now, it is an incorrect batch of information that really just, it messes things up. It does not constitute the truth. And so when he raises this question and he says, am I therefore become your enemy? Here's the man that is responsible for many of them being saved. And they are bucking back at him. They are pushing back at him because he's not going along with what these Judaizers from Jerusalem have said. And they are giving him stress. And so he has to ask them the question, after all we've been through, and after all that I have taught you, am I become your enemy because I tell you the truth? Now, in some cases, that's exactly what had happened. That is exactly what was going on. They were pushing back and basically saying, we don't like what Paul taught us, or we like this other better. And thus, he is being kind of pushed to one side. Now, folks, let me just say to you, the Apostle Paul didn't budge an inch. No siree. He went to bat to deal with this thing and to deal with it in a way that would correct the error that was floating around. And any time that you're willing to stand up for the truth,
you run the risk of having the same thing happen to you that happened to him. Whenever friends, people that he had led to Christ, people that really were indebted to him, whenever he tried to correct them, they're backing up. They're bucking his authority, so to speak. And that is just an unfortunate thing. So he puts the B right on them and says, am I become your enemy? Simply because that I'm giving you the facts. I'm telling you the truth. Well, folks, we have to deal with that sometimes. And, you know, he also said in verse 9 of this fourth chapter, but now after that you have known God, or rather are known of God, how turn you again to the weak and beggarly elements, whereunto you desire again to be in bondage? And he's just saying to them, why would you go back? Why would you pick up on this stuff and put yourself back in that situation again? Now, it's very obvious from the whole of Galatians and other Bible passages that people can, even when they're truly born again, they can step off into error. They can wind up saying, well, yeah, I'm going to go that route, and it'd be a bad route. And that is just the kind of thing that has happened here. Now, the dilemma that we've got is they have bought into some things, and it has brought them trouble, and it's considerable trouble, and it's the kind of trouble that can bring hurt. So you start getting correction. You start getting coaching. And in this case, some of them didn't like it. So what do you do? What do I do? What are we supposed to do when we don't like what we hear? Well, there's a key word here in this verse, and it's the word truth. And, you know, if you and I will just anchor on the truth, that is where we need to be. In fact, you can't go wrong doing that. Now, you may have stress over it. You may have people camping on your doorstep and giving you grief because you will not budge off the truth. But I'm telling you, the truth is the kind of ground on which you want to plant your feet. And the dilemma these folks had was they had been misled. They had been taught things by these Judaizers that were not true at all, but they bought it. They were misled, but they bought into it. So now they're being coached and corrected, and some of them don't like it. Now, folks, that's just not a very, very good way for things to turn out, but let's look carefully and see who's doing the coaching. Now, sometimes, you know, we get coached from somebody that they don't really have a handle on how to do things. Maybe they don't know what really they need to coach you about. But in this case, what we have in the Apostle Paul being the coach, we have a mature voice. This is not somebody who is inexperienced. This is not somebody who is hit and miss. This is not somebody who's playing guessing games. But this is a mature voice, and it is a voice of wisdom. It is a voice that has the mind of God in the sense that he knows the truth of God and is willing to articulate that to them. And his voice, very mature, very wise, and it is a voice of truth. He's not messing around. He's not giving them half-baked things, but he's giving them the absolute truth of God. And it is a voice that we need to listen to. And whenever we hear the things that come from a mature, seasoned, wise, truthful voice, that is where we need to just tune in and listen every single time. Now, we do have a choice whenever we read this question in verse 16. Am I therefore become your enemy? We have a choice about that. Because I tell you the truth. I mean, there is a choice. Okay, so maybe you don't like what you're hearing. But dear friends, the truth is the truth. And whenever we hear the truth, we have a choice to make. I recall over the years, because I was pastor for a long time, and now I've been here at the Sword of the Lord for a long time and preaching in hundreds of churches all across North America and various places around the world. And that being the case, you know, I've dealt with a lot of folks through the years, and some of them just as honest and sincere as they possibly could be, but they were off track on some things, maybe some serious things. And whenever you begin to give them the truth about it, then they resist that, or they say, well, I'm not coming back to that meeting, or I'm not going to stay in this church.
Now, folks, let's make some serious evaluations before we bolt and run. We need to know that we've got a handle on the truth. And listen, the truth is not necessarily what your cousin taught you. The truth is not necessarily what you remember because you heard something when you were a child. The truth is what's found in the Word of God. Now, if you and I will determine that we're going to correct our course whenever we've gotten off track, I'm telling you, it's a hard thing to just say, well, yes, I messed up, or yes, I listened to somebody that I shouldn't have listened to, or I got misled. I mean, that's hard. It's difficult. I know that. But listen, truth is such a sweet, precious commodity, and you and I ought to get familiar with truth. I mean, we ought to get to know truth. We ought to see truth coming and going and know it. I mean, whether we see it up close or at a distance, we ought to be able to recognize truth for what it is. And the way we do that is to keep our Bible open. I mean, the Bible that I have laying in front of me now, and I've got several that are marked up this way, but I've got highlights all over page after page after page in the Bible. I mean, those little highlighters just make certain things jump every time I turn to that page. And you and I need to learn to get hold of the truths that are laid out in this book, the Bible, the Word of God. And once we have found how to correct the course, then we need to stay put on that. Now, if you let the wrong voices prevail, I'm telling you, there are going to be consequences to that. Wrong voices listened to will tarnish your reputation. I could name some folks. I will not, but I could, who bought into something many years ago, and they got corrected. They got it corrected. They got it straightened out, but it follows them. Here it is 30, 40, 50 years later, and they still have not gotten past the fact that they bought into something that was unreal, it was untrue, and yet, yes, it tarnishes your reputation, and it spoils your testimony. Our testimony is so precious. I mean, when people hear us, they listen to us, we ought to be able to give a clear testimony about what Christ means to us. And sometimes when you buy things that are not what it ought to be, I'm talking about untruths, then it will spoil your testimony with a lot of people and consequently diminish your influence. And listen, influence is one of the greatest things that you own. And if you will, in fact, protect your reputation and protect your testimony, ultimately, you're going to have some influence. It may be with a small group of people. It may be with a large group of people. But I'm telling you, your influence is one of those things that you want to protect, because if we go the wrong way, then other people get misled, and that displeases the Lord. So here's what we need to do. We need to allow the right voice to prevail. And I'm telling you, if we just simply let the right voice have charge in our life, it'll help us. It'll help our church. It'll help our testimony. It'll help our ministry in every single thing. And I'm telling you, future generations will thank you for staying true, for staying with the truth, because truth is such a valuable commodity. So what happens whenever you don't like what you hear? Well, listen to the right voice and get it corrected. Look, we'll get back into Galatians here again tomorrow on another theme, and I trust you'll join me then. In the meantime, sit down sometime, write me a note. I would be very pleased about that. Write to me, Dr. Shelton Smith, at P.O. Box 1099, Murfreesboro, Tennessee, 37133. 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Well, until tomorrow, God bless you. Do have a great, grand, blessed rest of the day, and goodbye for now.

0: Hello, and welcome to the Always Abounding broadcast with Pastor Joey Pearson, a ministry of Maranatha Baptist Church in Newburgh, Indiana. It is our desire that this broadcast will encourage and strengthen you for your ministry unto the Lord Jesus Christ. Please follow along now as we open up the Bible and share a thought on how we can be found always abounding in the work of the Lord.
1: Good afternoon, friends. This is the Always Abounding broadcast. Thank you so much for being with us today. I hope you're doing well. The weather is warming up. The pollen is starting to settle down. School's almost out and grills are firing up all over the neighborhood. What a time, man. What a time. It is a brand new week, and therefore we're starting a brand new study. We're currently going through the Gospel according to Luke. We're going verse by verse, pulling as much scriptural truths as we can pull in the brief time we have together. And this week we're going to finish up Luke chapter 4. So Luke chapter 4 has been a great study. We covered Jesus' temptation in the wilderness by the devil. Satan tried to get Jesus to sin and to compromise, but all three tries, Jesus combated the devil's attacks by quoting scripture and leaning into God's plan, just trusting the Lord. And you know, you and I can thwart Satan's attacks by resisting him with scripture and faith as well. So that was a good study. And then we covered how Jesus would go into the synagogues and he would teach and preach from Old Testament scriptures like Isaiah and others. But also he would preach his gospel. Jesus was good at tying it all together. You know, all scripture points back to the Lord Jesus Christ. The Word of God, Old Testament and New Testament alike, always point to Jesus and shows God's love and care throughout all the pages. We've seen in these passages how the reactions to Jesus were mixed. Some people loved him and they believed on him and they followed him with their lives. However, others got angry and they mocked him. We even covered how some convicted Jews, they chased Jesus out of the town and they wanted to throw him off a cliff. I mean, yikes, right? We've seen how Jesus healed a man possessed with a demon who was in the synagogue at Capernaum. Even the demons know who Jesus is and they tremble at his presence. So Jesus casts out the devil or the demon from this man, and the people who witnessed it, they were amazed, and many believed on Jesus from then on out. And after that, they take a walk to Peter's house, and Peter had been introduced to Jesus by his brother Andrew. They were both fishermen in this town, and that's when we come to the end of Luke chapter 4, and we're going to see how Jesus continues his healing ways. This time, it's a little closer to home. Jesus is going to heal Peter's mother-in-law from a very bad sickness, and then he's going to heal even more after that. And then he's going to take some time for himself to rest and have some rejuvenation, or so he thinks. Jesus tries to depart, but by then the people keep coming and they keep desiring to hear of him and be healed of him and so on and so forth. So we're going to read our text today and then we'll really get into it beginning tomorrow. But the text this week is Luke chapter 4, verses 38 through 44, which says this, "And he arose out of the synagogue and entered into Simon's house, and Simon's wife's mother was taken with a great fever, and they besought him for her. And he stood over her and rebuked the fever, and it left her. And immediately she arose and ministered unto them. Now when the sun was setting, all they that had any sick with divers diseases brought them unto him, and he laid his hands on every one of them and healed them. And devils came out of many, crying out and saying, Thou art Christ, the Son of God. And he rebuking them, suffered them not to speak, for they knew that he was Christ. And when it was day, he departed and went into a desert place. And the people sought him and came unto him and stayed him, that he should not depart from them. And he said unto them, I must preach the kingdom of God to other cities also, for therefore am I sent. And he preached in the synagogues of Galilee." So there's the text, Luke chapter 4, verses 38 through 44. And we'll begin the study next time. So until then, I'll just thank you very much for listening, and I hope you have a blessed day.
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4: Praise the Lord for another week of His goodness and mercy. What seems to be the theme of our world today? Fear, uncertainty, anxiety, restlessness. Yes, no doubt these feelings are real. Yes, no doubt we are living in strange and trying times. But my dear friend, as Christians, we have a different outlook because we have a different solution. Let me remind you of some of the last words of Moses as he charged Joshua as they were about to enter the promised land. Deuteronomy chapter 31, verse 7 and 8. And Moses called unto Joshua and said unto him in the sight of all Israel, "Be strong and of a good courage, for thou must go with this people to the land which the Lord hath sworn unto their fathers to give them, and thou shalt cause them to inherit it. And the Lord, he it is that doth go before thee. He will be with thee. He will not fail thee, neither forsake thee. Fear not, neither be dismayed." I echo these same words to us today. Yes, there are a lot of unknowns. Yes, there are things that can make you fearful. Yes, there are things that can get you down. But always remember, dear listener, the Lord, he it is that doth go before thee. He will not fail thee, neither forsake thee. The same God that helped Joshua and Israel conquer Canaan is the same God that's for us today. For we as Christians, remember this, things aren't falling apart, things are falling in place. God is where he's always been, and that's on his throne in heaven. So in a world of fear, have faith. And know that you can never go wrong by putting all your hope, all your trust, and all your future in the hands of Almighty God. If you're looking for an old-fashioned King James Bible preaching, soul-winning, independent Baptist church, then look no further. White River is a church for you. 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Now, let's take a few moments and look into the Word of God. Once again this week, we're continuing our Bible study on the subject of the armor of God. Ephesians chapter 6, verse 10. "Finally, my brethren, be strong in the Lord and in the power of his might. Put on the whole armor of God that you may be able to stand against the wiles of the devil." And this week, the piece of armor we're talking about is down in verse 15. "And your feet shod with the preparation of the gospel of peace." So we're talking about our feet being protected. Why is that? Well, because our feet determine our direction. And I can promise you this, there's a direction God wants for us to go, and there's a direction the devil wants for us to go. And if we're going to be a warrior for the Lord, we got to go in the right direction. Thus, our feet must be protected. We've been talking about the will of God, the direction we ought to be going to, God's will for our life. Now, let me give you a few things, some principles, if you will, that will help us understand what it is God wants for us to do as Christians, or what is his will for our life. There's some things concerning what we called yesterday the general will of God, or the things that the Bible says every Christian ought to be involved in. What are those things? First of all, and this is the kind of the crux of where we're talking about this week. That is this soul winning, or being a witness for the Lord. 2 Peter chapter 3, verse 9, the Bible says, "The Lord is not slack concerning his promise, as some men count slackness, but is longsuffering to usward, not willing that any should perish, but that all should come to repentance." You know, it's God's will for people to be saved. Amen? The heartbeat of God is the souls of mankind. And how are people going to be saved? How are they going to come to the knowledge of the truth? Well, that's where you and I come in as Christians. Amen? That's what the Church of Jesus Christ is all about. He brought us into existence so that we can perpetuate the gospel of Jesus Christ to this lost and dying world. So you know what? You don't have to wonder if it's God's will for you to tell people about him. You don't have to, think that it's only for the preacher, only for a missionary. No, every Christian ought to be involved in soul winning. Second of all, what's the second part of this will of God that God wants for us all to be a part of? And that is this: being separated, being separate from the world. Romans chapter 12, verse 1 and 2, very famous passage of scripture. "I beseech you, therefore, brethren, by the mercies of God, that you present your bodies a living sacrifice, wholly acceptable unto God, which is your reasonable service. And be not conformed to this world, but be ye transformed by the renewing of your mind, that you may prove what is that good and acceptable and perfect will of God." So you want to know what the direction your feet ought to be pointed in, Christian? It ought to be pointed toward soul winning. It ought to be pointing toward being separated, amen, and being different from the world. Again, that's just a no-brainer. I mean, come on, folks. As a Christian, there ought to be a difference between us and the world. And unfortunately today, Christianity, religion, is instead of being separate from the world, they're embracing the world. And you know what they're doing? They're trying to be like the world to reach the world. But let me tell you something. That's not the way it works. Amen. And so God has called us to separation. Number three, it's the will of God for us to be satisfied. Amen. The Bible says this, 1 Thessalonians 5:18. "And everything give thanks, for this is the will of God in Christ Jesus concerning you." I'm not talking about being satisfied in our Christian growth. I don't think we ever ought to be satisfied in that. We always ought to be pressing toward the mark of being more like our Savior. But when it comes to the things that God provides for us and allows us to have in this life, just be satisfied with that. Amen? Be thankful for all that God does in your life. So what are we talking about this week? We're talking about our feet shod, our feet going in the right direction. And what is it is the will of God, the direction of our life? Number one, soul winning, amen? And that's what God wants for us to be about, winning people to himself. Number two, separated, being separate from the world. Number three, being satisfied, thankful for all that God has done in our life. Well, that's all for today. Thanks for listening to the White River Broadcast, flowing to you from the White River Baptist Church of Princeton, Indiana.
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1: For American Family News, I'm Robert Thornton. President Donald Trump says the ceasefire with Iran is on life support after he rejected the latest peace proposal. Here's Fox's Jared Halpern.
2: President Trump says a counteroffer from Iran over the weekend is garbage, and the ceasefire is now unbelievably weak.
3: I would say the ceasefire is on massive life support.
2: The president has warned of resuming a bombing campaign if Iran fails to reach a deal with the U.S. that includes never having a nuclear weapon.
3: But in Iran, they have the moderates and dying to make a deal, and then you have the lunatics, and I guess they're a little bit afraid of the lunatics.
2: President Trump is traveling to Beijing this week to meet with Chinese President Xi Jinping, a summit where Iran is expected to be a top issue. At the White House, Jared Halpern, Fox News.
1: A national defense analyst says round one of the Iran fighting went to the U.S. military, but ending things is much harder. Here's AFN's Chad Groening.
4: On May 1st, President Trump sent letters to congressional leaders declaring that military operations against Iran, quote, have terminated. Retired Army Infantry Officer Bob McGinnis is a national defense analyst and president of McGinnis Strategies, LLC. He contends declaring the war terminated and ending it are not the same thing.
5: Now that Trump next week is going to be in Beijing, I'm sure that there'll be a heated discussion about what the U.S. has and has not done. The fact that the president declared this hostilities terminated was kind of a sleight of hand. Hostilities will continue and there's no clear outcome. You might think that eventually you'll starve the Iranians, and perhaps that's a reasonably good expectation.
4: But McGinnis says that the Islamic Revolutionary Guard Corps would rather burn down the country than surrender.
5: And the fact that you don't have an organic uprising means at this point that I don't really see much of an alternative. They'll continue to make things worse for the Iranian people, which is unfortunate, but it's reality of what we're facing with now.
4: I'm Chad Groening.
1: It is another reason to support the citizens of Iran. And talking about this on American Family Radio, Todd Nettleton, a voice of the martyrs, said many of them are Christians.
6: We have said for several years the fastest growing church in the world is in the Islamic Republic of Iran. And I've talked with Iranian Christians who estimate over a million Christians in Iran. And as you say, most of those are converts. They are people who were born in a Muslim family, and they are not Muslim anymore. They are followers of Jesus Christ.
1: While some Muslims are persecuting their own family members for being Christian, Nettleton said that most of the persecution comes from the police and military. Nettleton added that even Muslims have turned against the regime. Fox's Jonathan Siri has an update on the situation with the hantavirus. At least two passengers are being evaluated in Nebraska.
7: Hantavirus affecting a total of 18 passengers returning, all of them American citizens, one of them a dual national, a British-American citizen, returning on a flight to Omaha to be assessed by physicians here at the University of Nebraska Medical Center. Out of an abundance of caution, one individual who tested positive and then negative for hantavirus before returning to the States is inside the facility's biocontainment unit just to be safe. Two passengers traveling as a couple were taken to Emory University in Atlanta. One of them had reported symptoms but tested negative.
1: As we have reported on AFN, citizens gathered recently in West Texas to oppose the construction of extra high-voltage transmission lines. Texas Scorecard says more Texans are opposing the lines, this time in Central Texas. Citizens came to push back on the proposed Bell County East Big Hill line. It's part of a plan which lawmakers originally authorized as a limited fix for the energy-rich Permian Basin in West Texas. Critics argue that the Public Utility Commission of Texas, ERCOT, and Oncor have expanded it into a much broader transmission build-out with minimal public input. And that is all our time for this version of the news. We invite you to find more news at AFN.net, and we appreciate your listening. I'm Robert Thornton.
8: Your Faith Music Radio weather forecast for Evansville and the surrounding tri-state area for today. Lots of sunshine, a high of 76. For tonight, mostly clear, low 49. Mostly sunny tomorrow on Tuesday, a high of 82. And Tuesday night, a chance of showers and thunderstorms, mainly towards the morning with a low of 60 degrees. Looking ahead to Wednesday, mostly sunny, but we could start today off with a few lingering showers or thunderstorms. Breezy with a high 76. Again, back to today, lots of sunshine with a high of 76.

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1: For American Family News, I'm Robert Thornton. Two Supreme Court justices are on the receiving end of President Donald Trump's criticism. Here's Fox's Tanya J. Powers.
2: Trade and tariffs are expected to be two of the discussion topics when President Trump meets with Chinese President Xi Jinping later this week in China. One of those topics, tariffs, was on Trump's mind Sunday evening when he typed out a post on social media criticizing two of his Supreme Court justice picks who ruled against him on tariffs almost 3 months ago. Singling out Justices Neil Gorsuch and Amy Coney Barrett in the 545-word post, he also predicted the two would likely rule, quote, against us on birthright citizenship. The court's decision on Trump's executive order attempting to limit birthright citizenship is expected before the end of June or early July. Tanya J. Powers, Fox News.
1: A man accused of storming the White House Correspondents Association dinner while armed with guns and knives pleaded not guilty today to charges that he attempted to kill President Trump and fired a shotgun at a Secret Service officer who tried to stop the attack. The man was handcuffed and shackled and wearing an orange jail uniform when he appeared in federal court for his arraignment. He did not speak during the brief hearing. An attorney entered the plea on his behalf. A pro-life organization is disputing claims from medical groups about abortion drugs. More from AFN's Chris Woodward.
3: It's long been argued that abortion drugs are as safe as Tylenol and that complications are rare. Talking about this on Washington Watch, Donna Harrison of the American Association of Pro-Life OBGYN said that's not true. That's why APLOG has been making statements and filing briefs in cases to take on misleading statements from the American College of Obstetricians and Gynecologists.
4: So ACOG was saying that abortion is safe, and we showed that abortion is not safe. Abortion has real risks, including hemorrhage, infection, including rupturing ectopic pregnancies if they're not discovered before the abortion pill is given, including the drug as it's used right now through telemedicine being given to women who don't even know they're getting the drug. There's a number of cases where women have received a drug from a disgruntled boyfriend and aborted, even though they had no consent in it. ACOG says the complications are rare. They are not rare.
3: Last year, the Ethics and Public Policy Center looked at insurance data and found that 1 in 10 patients experience a severe adverse health event after taking abortion drugs. Pro-abortion groups have dismissed the research, but EPPC and like-minded organizations stand by the findings. I'm Chris Woodward.
1: The American Academy of Pediatrics says it is revising its policy statement on the importance of recess in schools. Fox's Jessica Rosenthal has more on what they now recommend.
5: The American Academy of Pediatrics says recess time has great value for students even in middle and high school. They cite rising obesity rates, but also state that students engage in peer-to-peer interactions during recess, and through this, students master social integration. However, they also state the breaks help students learn better, that the temporary suspension of cognitive effort, as they put it, helps maintain efficiencies and concentration while managing stress. While they don't recommend an exact amount of time for breaks, the group says recess has been declining and sometimes taken away, used as a tool of punishment. That peer-reviewed studies indicate multiple breaks for a minimum of 20 minutes throughout the day is optimal. Jessica Rosenthal, Fox News.
1: Texas A&M University system officials say they object to the unauthorized use of the Texas A&M University name and trademarks by a Muslim education entity in North Texas that is branding itself as Tex A.M. University. The university system has issued a cease and desist letter demanding that the entity immediately stop using names, marks, domains, and branding elements that infringe upon or dilute its trademarks. The entity, formerly known as the Texas American Muslim Institute of Technology at Dallas, is not recognized as university by the Texas Higher Education Coordinating Board. Heads up, chocolate lovers. Federal regulators say Spring and Mulberry is expanding its recall of select chocolate bars to include all of its product lines over concerns of possible salmonella contamination. That is a wrap on news this time around. Go to AFN.net and see more there. I'm Robert Thornton.
6: Your Faith Music Radio weather forecast for Evansville and the surrounding tri-state area for today. Lots of sunshine, a high of 76. For tonight, mostly clear, low 49. Mostly sunny tomorrow on Tuesday, a high of 82. And Tuesday night, a chance of showers and thunderstorms, mainly towards the morning with a low of 60 degrees. Looking ahead to Wednesday, mostly sunny, but we could start today off with a few lingering showers or thunderstorms. Breezy with a high 76. Again, back to today, lots of sunshine with a high of 76.

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1: I'm Brad Ford. 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Just text the word PLAN to 812-473-7700. 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
1: For American Family News, I'm Robert Thornton.
2: The U.S. Supreme Court has temporarily extended women's access to a widely used abortion pill for at least 3 more days. This extends a Supreme Court action last Monday. That was in response from a ruling from the Fifth Circuit Court of Appeals, which told the FDA to go back to old policies requiring the abortion pill be distributed only in person and at clinics. Because of the Supreme Court's extension, access will still be widespread for the time being. President Donald Trump and Chinese President Xi Jinping are expected to meet in Beijing this week. White House Principal Deputy Press Secretary Anna Kelly made these comments on Fox today.
3: More good deals for our country. Continued work on the U.S.-China Board of Trade, deals spanning the aerospace, energy, agriculture industries that ultimately will end that practice of shipping jobs overseas and selling out American workers in favor of policies and agreements.
2: The president has invited top executives to the meeting, including SpaceX CEO Elon Musk, Apple CEO Tim Cook, and Larry Fink, the CEO of BlackRock. President Trump said today that the Iran ceasefire is on life support after he rejected Tehran's latest proposal to end the war. Officials said the proposal included some concessions on Iran's disputed nuclear program, but Trump dismissed it as garbage. The stalled diplomacy and recent exchanges of fire could tip the Middle East back into open warfare and prolong the worldwide energy crisis sparked by the conflict. With Iran's chokehold on the Strait of Hormuz and America's blockade of Iranian ports still in place. The Trump administration delivered on its promise of documents related to UFOs and possible extraterrestrial life late last week. More from AFN's Steve Jordal.
4: A number of popular Pentecostal preachers claimed late last week that government officials invited them to a secret meeting where they were told to prepare their churches for information that would upend the Christian faith. It's safe to report on Monday the faith still stands unchallenged. The document dump consisted mostly of videos of alleged unidentified flying objects doing strange things. Pastor Robert Jeffress of First Baptist Dallas says he wasn't worried.
5: If it was found, discovered that there is life on other planets, it would not shake my faith at all. There's nothing in the Bible that precludes life on other planets.
4: He says everything the Bible tells us is true, and the Bible tells us everything we need to know. But the Bible doesn't tell us everything.
5: When I think about creation, I think of Colossians 1:16. Jesus Christ created all things in heaven and on earth, visible and invisible. All things were created by him and for him.
4: Jeffress says nothing in the administration's document dump convinces him there are such things as extraterrestrials. But even if it did, it wouldn't contradict Scripture.
5: If that all things includes life on other planets, so what? It's the same God who created them who created us.
4: Jeffress says we'll be discovering mysteries surrounding God's creation until Jesus returns.
5: Our planet, our galaxy, is like a grain of sand on the Sahara Desert compared to the vastness of this universe. We serve a great God, a creative God, who can do whatever he chooses to do.
4: I'm Steve Jordal.
2: Over 20 people were arrested in Florida after a teen takeover became chaotic over the weekend. Here's Fox's Madison Scarpino.
6: Police say that this large group was causing significant disruptions and fights after meeting in Curtis Hickson Park right by the Tampa Riverwalk downtown. Some kids are hitting each other, yelling, and again, more than 22 of them are now facing
7: charges. At least in the short term. Long term, of course, they're going to want to see the oil flowing again. And that's going to be a major topic of conversation, I'm sure, when President Trump goes to Beijing.
8: I'm Chad Groening.
2: Texas Attorney General Ken Paxton has sued Netflix for allegedly spying on Texans, including children, and collecting users' data without their knowledge or consent. Paxton's office says Netflix has represented to consumers that it did not collect or share extensive user data. The office also says Netflix uses engineering to track and log users' viewing habits, preferences, devices, household networks, application usage, and other sensitive behavioral data. See more news at AFN.net.

0: The good news of the gospel is only good news to those who hear it. Philip the evangelist understood that. He did not keep the message to himself, but he went wherever the Spirit of God led him, and he preached Christ to those who needed to know. In this study that Scott is calling The Gospel Christian, he reminds us that the word gospel means good news. It even has the word go in it, reminding us that the Christian life is meant to advance the gospel message. Join Scott Pauley today as we learn what it means to be a true gospel Christian.
1: What is the prime of life? My pastor was fond of saying that the prime of life is any time in life when you're in the center of God's will. I love that thought. Only God truly knows when or where the greatest work will be done in our life. Really, only eternity will reveal that. We come today in our study of this gospel Christian, Philip the Evangelist, to Acts chapter number 21. We've really come full circle back to where we started, because Acts chapter 21 and verse number 8 is the one place in Scripture where Philip is identified as the evangelist. Now, you'll remember that Ephesians chapter 4, verse number 11 says that God gave some evangelist, plural, so we know there are many evangelists. In fact, I would remind you that the first four books of your New Testament were written by evangelists. Matthew and Mark and Luke and John were gospel men. They were telling the message of the gospel of Jesus Christ. It wasn't their gospel, it was Christ's gospel, only one true gospel, but many gospel preachers, and the Lord uses all of them. The Lord Jesus Christ was the great gospel preacher. Spurgeon called him the great itinerant. And in the gospel records, we have a record where Jesus said, "I must go to the next towns also, for therefore I come forth." So he was constantly on the move with the gospel of Jesus Christ. But remember now, Philip is the man that the Holy Spirit says he is the evangelist. I really believe he is the pattern, the model that God has given us to follow. You remember in 2 Timothy chapter 4, verse number 5, pastors are told to do the work of an evangelist. There are many people who must be involved in the work of evangelism. All of God's children in some way should be helping to advance the gospel. And so we come now to Acts chapter 21, verse 8 and verse 9, where the Bible says, "And the next day we that were of Paul's company departed and came unto Caesarea." May I pause a moment and remind you where we left Philip last, chapter 8, verse number 40. He preached his way all the way to Caesarea by the sea, Caesarea Maritime. That's his home. And so now another evangelist, Paul, and his evangelistic team have made their way to Philip's hometown. And I love this expression, "And we entered into the house of Philip the evangelist, which was one of the seven, and abode with him. And the same man had four daughters, virgins, which did prophesy." What a beautiful picture here of Paul coming into the house of Philip the evangelist. Now, don't miss the connection here, the historical connection, because there's a spiritual truth for us. You remember that Paul, who previously was Saul, stood and held the coats of those who stoned a man named Stephen. Did it ever dawn on you that Stephen and Philip were good friends? In fact, they were two of the first deacons in that first church in Jerusalem. Stephen really paved the way for the evangelistic ministry of Philip the evangelist. So here is Philip and his family now hosting one of the men who was present and consenting to the death of his friend. Let me just tell you, only the love of Jesus Christ can bring this kind of transformation to the heart of Saul and to the heart of Philip. Only the love of God can make two men from very different backgrounds who could have had something between them, make them one. That is the work of grace. And here's the thought that I want to give you today. We're considering our greatest work. What is our greatest work? And I want to point out to you that here is a man, humanly speaking, who is nearing the end of his life and labor. By the time we find this man, Philip the evangelist, in Acts chapter 21, verse number 8, he is an older man. He is near the end of his life's work. He is not what some people would say at the prime of life or at the peak of his ministry. No longer is he the tip of the spear, if you will, of the evangelistic enterprise of the first century church. No, now that is the Apostle Paul. And yet, here's the thought I want you to take from our study today. He was still faithful to the work God had given him to do. Did you know that Acts chapter 21 is about 20 years after the occasion when we first met Philip back in the early pages of the book of Acts? 20 years have gone by, 2 decades of life and labor, and he is still known as the evangelist. You see, to be an evangelist is not a title. It is a way of life. This is not something you do. It's who you are. You don't just witness, you are a witness. And this was a man whose entire life had been so consumed and controlled, had been so guided by the gospel, that now all these years later, he is still marked. There is the indelible impression of the cross of Jesus Christ upon this man. We know it's the same man because the Bible says he was one of the seven. Do you remember? That's a reference to the first seven deacons, of whom Stephen and Philip were a part of that. So was he faithful when he was a deacon? Yes. But is he faithful now? Yes. Was he faithful when he was in Jerusalem? Yes. But is he faithful when he is in Caesarea? Yes. Was he faithful when he was preaching in Samaria? Yes. But is he faithful when he's living with his family by the sea? Yes. Was he faithful when he was giving the gospel to that Ethiopian man in the desert? Oh, yes. But is he still faithful 20 years later when he is serving the Lord in the city where he has settled? And the answer is yes. Look, all of us cannot be pastors. All of us cannot be missionaries. All of us cannot be church planters. Many of us can. Perhaps God's calling some of you who are listening to me into that work, to launch out into the deep, to take a step of faith and follow the Lord, to lead others to Him. Follow Him. Do that. Give your life to the work of God. There's nothing like it in the world. But let me tell you what all of us can be. All of us can be faithful gospel witnesses. Do you remember the Bible says that it's required in stewards that a man be found faithful? Not all of us can be as gifted as others. Not all of us are as talented as others. Not all of us have the same ability. Not all of us have the same opportunity. But all of us have the same privilege of being faithful gospel witnesses for the Lord Jesus Christ. You know, the first mention of Philip the evangelist early on in the book of Acts connected him to the family of God. But the final mention of Philip the evangelist in Acts chapter 21 connects him not only to the family of God, but to his own family. We're going to come back to that in our future studies. But I want to simply say that your greatest work is that which is connected to advancing the family of God and encouraging your own family. Look, you can do your greatest work today. Your best days don't have to be behind you. God can use you, Philip, right where you are, with those that you are with, if you will simply determine by the grace of God that you're going to be faithful. I want you to take Acts 21, verse 8 and 9, and spend some time in it. Would you do that? Just meditate on it, because this is Philip's lasting legacy. These are the lasting lessons the Spirit of God gives us from this gospel Christian. And I think the first is very important, that we must be still faithful. The question is not, where were you 20 years ago? The question is, where are you today? And then the question is not just, where are you today? The question is, if the Lord tarries His coming and lets you live, where will you be 20 years from now? It is my sincere prayer that 20 years from now, if we're all still here, that I and you will be found still faithful.
0: Without a doubt, the gospel is a treasure worth sharing with every person we meet. 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We're also grateful to see the Lord blessing and expanding our Spanish ministry, providing resources and materials, allowing the same clear Bible teaching to reach even more people with the good news of Jesus. Thank you for listening today, and we hope you'll join us next time on Enjoying the Journey.

It is time for another episode of The Bible Edge. This is William Howe, your host. Thank you for being with the program today. The question that we're going to deal with is, for whom do you work? Good question, is it?

not? We'll answer it here on this episode of the Bible Edge for Business program. And we are in that business series. Timely, helpful truths from God's holy word to give anyone a biblical edge in managing the business of their life. And all you have to do to listen, stay tuned.

The Word of God says in Proverbs 16:26, "He that laboreth, laboreth for himself, for his mouth craveth it of him." First and foremost, you work for yourself. You are your own industry. You have a product, which is made up of your time, your talent, your ability, and your knowledge, your skill, and your personality. 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In short, do more, and then expect more in return for your labor. Being your own industry, develop core values that will ensure dependability and make sure that those core values are found in the Word of God. Now, there are many ways to enhance the product of you. Someone once said that there's a difference between 10 years' experience and 1 year's worth of experience 10 times. One improves the value of their industry, the other does not. The choice is yours. After all, you are your own product, and you manage the business that God has given to you. You need proof? Our text verse for this entire series, 1 Thessalonians 4:11, the Word of God says, "And that you study to be quiet and to do your own business and to work with your own hands as we commanded you." Yeah, the Lord God in heaven expects you to do your own business, manage your own business, oversee it, develop it, grow it. And as you do, He'll prosper you, no doubt. Well, thank you for being with the program today. This is William Howe, your host. It's a joy to bring these episodes to you, and I hope that they help. I pray they do. Once again, let me remind you to be sure to carry out your life business by the book, which is God's Holy Word. After all, God's Holy Word is the best business management self-help book ever written. And so until the next episode, one more time, keep your mind on your life business.

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0: What does religious freedom mean? This is Ken Ham, a missionary to our evolutionized culture and even the church. 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But religious freedom doesn't mean freedom to just believe what you want at church or in private. It's the freedom to apply our beliefs to everything, just like the secular world does. As Christians are faced with growing intolerance, we need to stand boldly on our unchanging foundation, God's Word. Human reasoning? That comes and goes. But God's Word? Well, that stands forever.
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2: The U.S. Supreme Court has temporarily extended women's access to a widely used abortion pill for at least 3 more days. This extends a Supreme Court action last Monday. That was in response from a ruling from the Fifth Circuit Court of Appeals, which told the FDA to go back to old policies requiring the abortion pill be distributed only in person and at clinics. Because of the Supreme Court's extension, access will still be widespread for the time being. President Donald Trump and Chinese President Xi Jinping are expected to meet in Beijing this week. White House Principal Deputy Press Secretary Anna Kelly made these comments on Fox today.
3: More good deals for our country. Continued work on the U.S.-China Board of Trade, deals spanning the aerospace, energy, agriculture industries that ultimately will end that practice of shipping jobs overseas and selling out American workers in favor of policies and agreements.
2: The president has invited top executives to the meeting, including SpaceX CEO Elon Musk, Apple CEO Tim Cook, and Larry Fink, the CEO of BlackRock. President Trump said today that the Iran ceasefire is on life support after he rejected Tehran's latest proposal to end the war. Officials said the proposal included some concessions on Iran's disputed nuclear program, but Trump dismissed it as garbage. The stalled diplomacy and recent exchanges of fire could tip the Middle East back into open warfare and prolong the worldwide energy crisis sparked by the conflict, with Iran's chokehold on the Strait of Hormuz and America's blockade of Iranian ports still in place. The Trump administration delivered on its promise of documents related to UFOs and possible extraterrestrial life late last week. More from AFN's Steve Jordal.
4: A number of popular Pentecostal preachers claimed late last week that government officials invited them to a secret meeting where they were told to prepare their churches for information that would upend the Christian faith. It's safe to report on Monday the faith still stands unchallenged. The document dump consisted mostly of videos of alleged unidentified flying objects doing strange things. Pastor Robert Jeffress of First Baptist Dallas says he wasn't worried.
5: If it was found, discovered that there is life on other planets, it would not shake my faith at all. There's nothing in the Bible that precludes life on other planets.
4: He says everything the Bible tells us is true, and the Bible tells us everything we need to know. But the Bible doesn't tell us everything.
5: When I think about creation, I think of Colossians 1:16. Jesus Christ created all things in heaven and on earth, visible and invisible. All things were created by him and for him.
4: Jeffress says nothing in the administration's document dump convinces him there are such things as extraterrestrials. But even if it did, it wouldn't contradict Scripture.
5: If that all things includes life on other planets, so what? It's the same God who created them who created us.
4: Jeffress says we'll be discovering mysteries surrounding God's creation until Jesus returns.
5: Our planet, our galaxy, is like a grain of sand on the Sahara Desert compared to the vastness of this universe. We serve a great God, a creative God, who can do whatever he chooses to do.
4: I'm Steve Jordal.
2: Over 20 people were arrested in Florida after a teen takeover became chaotic over the weekend. Here's Fox's Madison Scarpino.
6: Police say that this large group was causing significant disruptions and fights after meeting in Curtis Hickson Park right by the Tampa Riverwalk downtown. Some kids are hitting each other, yelling, and again, more than 22 of them are now facing
7: charges. At least in the short term. Long term, of course, they're going to want to see the oil flowing again. And that's going to be a major topic of conversation, I'm sure, when President Trump goes to Beijing.
8: I'm Chad Groening.
2: Texas Attorney General Ken Paxton has sued Netflix for allegedly spying on Texans, including children, and collecting users' data without their knowledge or consent. Paxton's office says Netflix has represented to consumers that it did not collect or share extensive user data. The office also says Netflix uses engineering to track and log users' viewing habits, preferences, devices, household networks, application usage, and other sensitive behavioral data. See more news at AFM.net.
9: 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I want to tell you something. 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I do. I just love a rainy day when the rain is just gently pouring down. I just love the feel of it. I love the sound of it. And today, we're going to talk about the blessing of rain. 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
9: Hey, friends. Welcome back to today's episode of Everyday Truth. We're in 1 Kings chapter 18. And I want you to remember how the chapter began. In fact, I want to go back there because it's been a couple episodes. 1 Kings 18:1, it came to pass after many days that the word of the Lord came to Elijah in the third year, saying, go show thyself unto Ahab, and I will send rain upon the earth. So this whole contest with the prophets of Baal, the whole meeting with Ahab, and remember Obadiah a couple episodes ago, all of this is in the context of meet Ahab, I will send rain. So there's a whole lot more to that command of God to Elijah than just meet Ahab, I will send rain. And what we've said is that Elijah would understand exactly what that meant. Because the last time he met Ahab, he said, there will be no rain. Now this time he's meeting Ahab saying, there will be rain. So what was last time? Last time was you're going to meet Ahab, and the reason there will be no rain is because you have chosen a false god. And until you repent, until you see that I am your source and I am your God and you have broken covenant with me, then I will not send rain. And that should make sense to Ahab or to any king. Why? Because that's exactly what God said in the Mosaic covenant. He said that when you stray from me, when you step out of line, one of the ways by which I'll get your attention is no rain. So this was something that Ahab should have understood, but this is certainly something that Elijah did understand. Now, I want to read you another passage. It's found in James chapter 5. And let me just get there real quickly. I have it memorized, but I don't trust my memory much anymore. So verse 17 of James 5, Elias or Elijah was a man subject to like passions as we are. So the topic that James is addressing here at the end of James 5 is that of prayer. So Elijah was just like you and me, and he prayed earnestly that it might not rain, and it rained not on the earth by the space of 3 years and 6 months. So Elijah was praying that it wouldn't rain, but that prayer was according to the will of God, because God had pronounced that judgment, and God had given that promise in his word that he would withhold rain when there's disobedience. And now look at verse number 18, James 5, 18. And he prayed again, and the heaven gave rain, and the earth brought forth fruit. So the point here is not just that Elijah arbitrarily can pray, Lord, I don't want it to rain. I do want it to rain. Like it's some kind of an abracadabra. No, the point is that Elijah knew the word of God. He knew the heart of God. He operated at the order of God. So when he's praying according to what he understands the word of God to say. And that's when we can pray with confidence. If we ask anything according to his will, he heareth us. That's what John taught us in 1 John chapter 5. So back to 1 Kings 18. Yesterday, we ended there at the contest of the prophets of Baal. Let me see if I can find our spot here. Verse number 35 we ended with. So verse number 36, 1 Kings 18:36, and it came to pass at the time of the offering of the evening sacrifice. So it's been an all-day experience with Elijah and the prophets of Baal, and that Elijah the prophet came near and said, so here's the prayer. Everything's been set up, the sacrifice, the altar, the wood is all drenched with water. So if fire is going to come, it is going to have to be God, Because humanly speaking, there is no way that you're going to light that soggy mess. And watch the prayer of Elijah here in verse 36, the same prayer to which James refers in James chapter 5. He says, Lord God of Abraham, Isaac, and of Israel, let it be known this day that thou art God in Israel, and that I am thy servant, and that I have done all these things at thy word. So Elijah's prayer begins with, I want everyone to know, God, show everybody who you are, because that's what the issue is. And show everybody that my part in this has simply been to obey your word, because the children of Israel would not have been in this problem had they obeyed his word. Look at verse 37. Hear me, O Lord, hear me, that this people may know that thou art the Lord God, that thou hast turned their heart back again. This sounds very similar to the language in Daniel, that all the world might know that God, he is the God. Verse 38, so this short prayer, 60 some odd words, Elijah prays. It's not a long prayer. I mean, the prophets of Baal, they've been praying all day long. It's not a loud prayer necessarily. The prophets of Baal, they've been shouting out loud. It's not a demonstrative prayer. I mean, the prophets of Baal, they've been stabbing themselves and cutting themselves. I mean, their prayer is far more impressive from the standpoint of human impressiveness, but Elijah's prayer has power. Why? Because it's based upon the word of God. It's based upon his faith in God. It's based upon the relationship he has with God. It's based upon the true God. And so Elijah prays this prayer, and I love verse 38, then the fire of the Lord fell. Consumed the burnt offering, the wood, the stones, the dust. It licked up the water that was in the trench. I mean, it just took care of everything. And when all the people saw it, they fell on their faces. Remember, the whole contest is so that the people can see. And they said, the Lord, he is the God. The Lord, he is the God. Really, what they're doing is proclaiming that Jehovah is God, Elohim. But remember, that's exactly what the name Elijah means. So it's almost like, Elijah, you're right. God is the God. The Lord is the God. And Elijah said unto them, take the prophets of Baal, let not one of them escape. And they took them, and Elijah brought them down to the brook Kishon and slew them there. Why? Because with authority comes accountability. And so they will pay with their lives for their idolatry and the way that they have led other people into the denial of the true God. There's always a higher level of accountability for those that have used their influence, their teaching ability to lead people astray. And Elijah said unto Ahab, get thee up, eat and drink, for there is a sound of the abundance of rain. Interesting. So I don't know if he's hearing thunder in the distance. I don't know what caused Elijah to say that. Maybe just faith in the word of God. But what's interesting is that Elijah now understands that all of the conditions for the coming of rain have been satisfied. The people have repented. They have acknowledged that God is the God. They're willing to come back to him. And among those people is Ahab. So Ahab, come eat and drink. Now, what's he going to eat? Because the sacrifice of God has been burnt up. It's been burnt up. The entire altar's been burnt up. So the only thing left is that bull that the prophets of Baal had tried to offer that never got burnt up. That's a funny thought. Look at verse number 42. So Ahab went up to eat and to drink. Why? Because when there's been repentance, when there's been sorrow, now it's time to celebrate the goodness of God, to celebrate that once again, the heart has been turned back to what is right. And Elijah went up to the top of Mount Carmel, and he cast himself down upon the earth. He put his face between his knees. So Elijah has prayed for fire, but now Elijah prays for rain. And this is actually the second part of the prayer that James references in James chapter 5. He prayed again and the heavens gave rain. So what is this prayer based on? This prayer is based upon the word of God too. God said earlier in the chapter, I will send rain. So he has the promise of God. He knows the Mosaic covenant that when rain does not come and when people turn back to God, he knows the Solomonic prayer of 2 Chronicles chapter 7 and verse 14, that if my people shall humble themselves and pray and seek my face, well, that's what's been happening. So God is now answering, and Elijah knows the character of God. He knows the word of God. So he's praying with authority based upon what he knows the word of God to say. And it says here in verse 43, and he said to his servant, go up now, look toward the sea. Remember, I told you from the top of Mount Carmel, you can see the entire valley if you look to the east. And if you look to the west, you can see the Mediterranean Sea. So the servant looks toward the sea. He went up, he looked, he said, there's nothing. So I picture Elijah down on this slope of the mountain, so he can't have a view of the sea. So he sends his servant up to the top of the mountain, and the servant says, there's nothing there. And he said, go again seven times. And that's a Hebrew idiom, seven times. In other words, go as many times as it takes. That's a great statement of faith. Elijah knows God's going to send rain. He has the promise. He has the word of God. So just because he doesn't see it the first time or the second time or the third or fourth or fifth or sixth doesn't mean that he's lost faith. Why? Because what God says, God will do. So it came to pass at the seventh time. I love that, the number of completion in the Bible, perfection, that he said, behold, there ariseth a little cloud out of the sea like a man's hand. And he said, that's all that Elijah needed, just a little glimpse of what God was going to do. And he said unto Ahab, go say unto Ahab, prepare thy chariot, get thee down that the rain stop thee not. You know, it's interesting. Elijah doesn't even go to Ahab. He sends the servant to Ahab. This unnamed servant says, okay, Ahab, time for you to go before the rain shows up. And Ahab does go. So the story begins 3.5 years ago with Ahab won't listen to God. He won't listen to God's servant Elijah. But now in the place of humility, Ahab is willing to hear the word of God from whoever gives it. And you know, that ought to be our attitude. Humility says, I don't need a certain preacher, certain famous orator to give me the word of God if it's the word of God. No matter who says it, as long as it's the word of God, I must obey. Verse 45, it came to pass in the meanwhile that the heaven was black. I mean, this storm came up like a New York second, that the heaven was black with clouds and wind, and there was a great rain, and Ahab rode and went to Jezreel. That's miles down the valley. And the hand of the Lord was on Elijah. I love this last verse. He girded up his loins and ran before Ahab. Wow. So Ahab is riding. He's in his chariot and Elijah is outrunning him before Ahab to the entrance of Jezreel. And Jezreel is one of the capital cities where Ahab and Jezebel live. And we're going to pick up that story at the beginning of chapter 19 next episode. So we'll leave it right there for today. Thanks for listening. Thanks for joining in. Hope you have a great day in the Lord. God bless you, my friends.
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11: 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Yes, you could bring 1 million people to know Christ. It all begins by sharing Christ with just one person. 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
2: Fear gripped my heart for so long it crippled me. We were desperately poor, and maybe Dad's worries about our finances were the launching pad of my fears. Then I went to church camp when I was 10, and a preacher there described the torments of hell so vividly I trembled and wept in fear. A counselor spoke with me and later told everyone I was saved, but my fears remained. I became religious after that, fearful of any misstep for which the kids at school mocked me. In my junior year of high school, Dad hanged himself, putting an end to my religion, beginning my fear of death. In college, existential philosophy intrigued me, along with drinking and men. They all led to despair. I was working on my master's degree when I came unraveled, and my sister took me to the state hospital. Completely irrational, I reverted to infancy. I was unaware that my sister's church was praying for me as I struggled to regain my sanity. In time, I was allowed to go home with her, and she took me to church. I still had doubts about the Bible, but I memorized verses of Scripture. Sometimes I cried out to God. One day the pastor talked with me about the assurance of salvation. I asked Jesus to save me, and then I wrote the date and place in my Bible as a testimony. My name is Dawn, and the Lord has given me a rich and full life since that day, and He delivered me from all my fears. I know He'll do the same for you. After all, if the Son therefore shall make you free, you shall be free indeed.
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2: Hello, my friends. Welcome to the broadcast. This is Jim Binney. Well, much is on my heart these days about this matter of true salvation. I have grown more and more burdened over the years as I've seen evidence of incomplete and even insincere approaches to Christ in this matter of how do I become a Christian. It seems that in a country boasting of coast to coast of hundreds of thousands of church buildings and millions of members and thousands of pastors, it's very hard to realize the depth of the problem when you are at one place for all time. But once you begin digging, you discover that America's spirituality, and that is the church's spirituality, is a mile wide and only an inch deep. And that shallowness may be traceable to some flawed methods at the most crucial time of the conversion experience, and I'm referring to the decision itself. It's at this point that the devil will throw everything he's got at the seeker to block his decision, to distort his thinking, or even to dilute the thoroughness of the process. Truly, the Bible is right when it says, if the foundations be destroyed, what shall the righteous do? And the foundations of soul winning, evangelism, and seeking of Christ in the church in America has been eroded. Much of modern Christendom has played into the devil's hands by adopting methods of evangelism, ineffective methods, I might add, many of which seem more geared to